0: I am.
1: You are.
0: We will.
1: Resist.
0: I am.
1: You are.
0: We will.
1: Resist.
0: I am.
1: You are.
0: We will.
1: Resist.
0: I am.
1: You are.

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1: The New York State Community Commission on Reparations Remedies will hold a public hearing from 12 to 4 p.m. on Friday, May 30th in Harlem at the National Urban League Conference Center located at 117 West 125th Street. 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
1: The New York State Community Commission on Reparations Remedies will hold a public hearing from 12 to 4 p.m. on Friday, May 30th in Harlem at the National Urban League Conference Center located at 117 West 125th Street. 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Community

It's so hard having a long distance love. It seems like, well, it just seems like he's so far away. And when I call him and he doesn't answer, well, it seems like the world won't.

0: the Book of Revelation.
1: Yes.
0: If people would just get read the Bible and read the Book of Revelation, they would really turn around and straighten up. This is all we need to do, is just get the good book and read it and put it to everyday life.
2: Sisters! 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

These are the names of victims that have lost their lives due to systematic racism and police brutality. This is a non-comprehensive list of deaths curated by NPR since Eric Garner's death in July of 2014. We are taking the time to hashtag say their names because it's more than a hashtag, and we need to create transformative change and acknowledge that racism and mass violence is prevalent. Say their name and remember their story. Eric Garner, Dontre Hamilton, John Crawford III, Michael Brown, Ezelle Ford, Dante Parker, Michelle Kussos, Laquan McDonald, Tanisha Anderson, Akai Gurley, Tamir Rice, Romaine Brisbane, Jeremy Reed, George Mann, Matthew Ajabade, Frank Smart, Natasha McKenna, Tony Robinson, Anthony Hill, Maya Hall, Philip White, Eric Harris, Walter Scott, William Chapman II, Alexa Christian, Brendan Glenn, Felix 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II, Botham Jean, Pamela Turner, Dominique Clayton, Adeshanna Jefferson, Christopher Whitfield, Christopher McVree, Eric Reason, Michael Lorenzo Dean, Brianna Taylor, George Floyd. For all those lives lost on this list and all the lives that are not on this list, because it is impossible to fully put on every single name, please take these 10 seconds of silence. Thank you. From 89, from 89, from 89, from 89, from 89, from 89, from 89, from 89.

I had gone to move the rain from the balcony, when suddenly the night came in. I walked on the outside edge, behind the balustrade was sudden death blow below. 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

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Joe Armand Jones here. He calls this one Mollison Dub.

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1: The New York State Community Commission on Reparations Remedies will hold a public hearing from 12 to 4 p.m. on Friday, May 30th in Harlem at the National Urban League Conference Center located at 117 West 125th Street. 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
1: The New York State Community Commission on Reparations Remedies will hold a public hearing from 12 to 4 p.m. on Friday, May 30th in Harlem at the National Urban League Conference Center located at 117 West 125th Street. 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

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The Dubmaster DJ Mike D, Mike Stukes Harlem Zone, always bringing you the finest sounds around. 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
2: 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Right now, we're taking somewhere different. Some people are PG, other people's PG-13, but right now we going rated R. What's good, girls?
3: What's good?
2: What's going on? Show your shirt off. Show your shirt off. Okay, for the camera.
4: It's rated R though.
3: You gotta say it again.
2: Yeah.
3: No, let's cut. Let's cut it.
2: Mm-hmm.
3: Don't cut it for real though. But
2: don't cut it.
3: Go back to PG-13 and then say it's rated R.
2: Some of y'all PG-13. But right now, it's rated R.
3: Yes.
2: Self-explanatory.
3: It's rated R.
2: We got two of the flyest, baddest chicks coming up in New York City right now.
3: Thank you.
2: Literally. Tonight.
3: Tonight.
2: Dope single.
3: Thank you.
2: I love it.
3: Thank you.
2: On the kinky, freaky side.
3: That's the slow one.
2: Me and the missus was checking out the other night.
3: Yeah, y'all should check out Breakfast in Bed too in the morning.
2: That's another one. But we're gonna get to that.
3: Not y'all listening.
2: Man, but yeah. Real talk, y'all putting in a lot of work right now.
3: Thank you.
2: A whole lot of work. And what I like about y'all is that y'all got a unique, different sound. Y'all not trying to sound like nobody else. So, it's rare that you see a girl group come together nowadays and stay together and have the type of chemistry y'all got. So, let's talk about the genesis, how everything came about.
4: I feel like you answered the first part and I answered the second part.
3: Okay, so we from Jersey.
4: We from Jersey. Mm-hmm. Big Jersey. What part of Jersey? The little one.
3: I'm from Englewood.
2: Okay.
4: I'm from Hackensack.
2: Okay.
3: Right there, Bergen County.
2: And
3: we had a mutual friend who's actually here, you know, G. Shout out to G.
4: Shout out to the G.
3: He had a studio. Everybody that was anybody that was trying to make music or do something in that area.
4: If you ain't never been to Belmont, you ain't.
3: So, you know, right. We met there. He was like, y'all gotta meet. And we finally was like, all right, fuck it, come on, let's see. Like, you know, And we finally was like, all right, fuck it, come on, let's see. Like, you know, she was singing, I was rapping, and, you know.

0: all the town, like all the towns, like little rappers. We all used to, not little
1: Yeah,
0: rappers, but we used to
1: we
0: all
1: used to
0: support
1: be
0: each
1: out,
0: other.
1: yeah,
0: But
1: with
0: now that
1: people.
0: everybody's taking it serious
1: Yeah.
0: and like trying to make something out of it, it's just like no support, like
2: Who
0: with
2: more
0: anybody.
2: cutthroat?
0: Yeah, it's just like people don't have no, like they don't care. Like they don't care. They want you to support them, but they don't
1: They
0: want to
1: don't want to
0: support
1: support
0: you.
1: you.
0: It's weird vibes in Jersey. I feel like when we come out here, we get like
1: We get so much
0: and
1: love.
0: we get
1: And
0: mad love.
1: how we leave
0: In New
1: Jersey.
0: York, they say it's hard,
1: Yeah.
0: but it's not that hard for us out here.
2: You know what's crazy?
1: Anywhere, really.
2: You always gonna get more love from the people that don't know you than the people that really do know you.
0: Yeah,
1: it's like you always gotta get on outside your city for you to get on in your city.
2: Facts.
0: Yeah.
2: I agree. I agree. It's like a I don't know. It's weird because it's kind of like the people that see you every day. It's like they look at you differently. So it's kind of like it's an expression when they say familiarity breeds contempt after a while.
1: Yeah.
2: Compared to, you know, the people who outside your city who just they just like the dope music. They just want to vibe out with y'all and rock out with y'all. I just want to support. So it's kind of like don't ever trip off of that because music universal.
1: Yeah.
0: Right.
2: Eventually they gonna you know they gonna come around sooner or later regardless. So you know what I mean, but.
0: Yeah, they be saying little like, you know, they see it, they
1: and
0: gonna go
1: and they're like
0: back.
1: when they see us, it's like they be like, it's like they won't want to show us love, but then they say us, they be like.
0: Yeah, it's like quiet love. It's
2: Okay.
0: quiet
1: Like,
0: love. You know, it's cool though. It's cool.
1: Hey,
0: Though.
1: it's like the last thing they really want to, like they don't want to say it, but it's just like they have to. It's like for some reason they like want to say it, but it's like always like, yo, hey girl. Yeah, by the way, y'all doing y'all dope. What you say? Oh, nothing. I was just saying
2: You
1: y'all
2: know,
1: dope. Okay. Thanks.
2: that you know, as crazy as that sounds, it come with this game,
0: Yeah.
2: and y'all see it.
0: Yeah, it's
1: Yeah.
0: cool.
2: Yeah, I see it. No, it's not cool, but it just
0: It, yeah,
2: it is what it is
0: it is
2: though.
0: what it is. It is what
2: But
0: it
2: the dope thing is that you're not getting sidetracked with that nonsense.
0: is. Yeah.
2: Y'all just pushing, you know, full speed ahead for real, for real. So like, well, you know, I talk to every artist that's from out of town, right? And they come to the city. I always ask them about what was their first experience like, you know, performing in the city. So for both of y'all, whether it was individually or together, what was the, you know, what was the energy? Actually, together, what was the energy like when y'all first came into the city? Talking about New York and
1: What was the first
2: performed
1: gig
0: yeah.
2: together.
1: you did? Was
0: It was
1: with that
0: Brooklyn.
1: was Fresher? With Fresher and
0: No,
1: Duke?
0: it was that Brooklyn show that we
1: Right?
0: did. I'm
1: Yeah, that was that one.
0: So no, that wasn't Fresher, but it was with some other people. But it was the first show and it was lit. It was
1: Oh, well,
2: what was
0: they
2: the
0: showed
2: energy
0: us
2: like?
0: like
1: Mad Love.
0: it was like it was first of all it was a packed crowd. It was like and it had other artists, but not really. So we just kind of came and like.
2: That's cold for saying they
0: Kind
2: have the artists, but they mostly whack, y'all. Let's keep
0: No,
2: it real.
0: it really wasn't. It really wasn't like they
2: Let's
0: was
2: keep it
0: whack.
2: real. Come on now.
0: It really wasn't
1: I
0: that
1: just
0: they
1: keep it
0: was
1: real.
0: whack. It was only like it
2: They
0: was
2: was
0: a
2: messing
0: point
2: with
0: for
2: y'all.
0: these other people. They didn't even come.
2: Copy. I
0: And
2: understand.
0: then like I feel like that happened. Somebody didn't come, and then there was one other person in the.
1: I think you just try to be modest. I like that though. I like that.
0: Yeah, right. But we definitely they showed us mad love. I was scared to go to Brooklyn. I'm like,
2: Wait,
0: Brooklyn?
2: what you scared to go to Brooklyn for?
0: Not to like go there, but to perform, and
2: Yeah,
0: I
2: yeah,
0: was
2: yeah.
0: like nervous to
2: Well,
0: perform.
2: yeah,
0: I was
2: Brooklyn
0: like
2: won't tell
0: nervous
2: you.
0: for the crowd, but
2: Yeah.
0: like they showed out. It was dope,
2: Nah,
0: actually.
2: if you got dope music, Brooklyn gonna support you.
1: Yeah, Brooklyn is really. I feel like Brooklyn is really dope because I feel like it don't really matter if you are flashy or whatever you're doing. Like they like very honest. They very real.
0: If your music is dope,
1: they gonna tell you. And if it's
0: yeah.
1: trash, they gonna tell you.
2: And right now, if you're talking about the city, in my personal opinion, Brooklyn just got a certain creative space
1: They got a
2: that,
1: hustle in them.
2: yeah, you know what I'm
1: They got a
2: saying?
1: hustle in them. There's
2: Well, like whether you whether whatever any type of genre, hip hop, R&B that you into or whatever, you know me, that's the place to go right now.
0: Yeah.
2: That's the place to go. I'd rather perform in Brooklyn than Manhattan. That's just me.
0: I feel like we
2: So like
0: probably
2: the
0: performed
2: energy wise,
0: more
2: you know what I'm
0: in
2: saying?
1: Brooklyn.
0: Yeah.
2: You know what I'm saying? For real, for real.
0: I
2: But
0: like every show that we've done in New York, so like,
1: Yeah,
0: the
1: every
0: show has
1: show
0: been dope.
1: I have fun.
0: Yeah.
1: Even the ones that was a little dangerous.
0: Yeah, it was definitely
1: I was
0: dangerous.
1: I definitely
2: Yeah.
0: was dangerous.
2: It get a little tricky.
0: It definitely was dangerous.
2: It
1: Yeah.
2: get a little
0: But
2: tricky.
0: it was still lit.
1: Yeah, it was still lit
2: You know
1: though.
2: what I'm saying?
1: It
2: That's
1: was still
2: right.
1: lit. It was still lit. I like it because you know I'm like I like to get high, so it's
2: Yeah.
1: like I
2: You
1: want
2: got
1: to
2: to
1: get
2: you got to
1: high.
2: get right.
1: Yeah, so
2: You
1: I'm
2: know
1: like, okay, we
0: Yeah,
1: gotta drink. And
0: can't
1: it's
0: talk
1: like
0: about that.
1: they don't treat us like that. Oh, can we say that on the radio?
2: Just don't curse. You can say
1: Yeah, I
2: anything.
1: was gonna say
2: All
1: okay,
2: right.
1: cause this New York a 420 friendly state, right?
2: Yeah, New York
1: Okay,
2: is a four. Yes, it is.
1: okay, yeah. So it's just
2: Come on.
1: like I just feel like I don't know. I wish Jersey was like that. I feel like I wish Jersey would like, you know what I'm saying? Even with the shows, like it's we don't even have like shows. Like the shows is not like that. Like Matt.

0: energy. Like they come with mad energy. Like
1: Yeah,
0: they come
1: we
0: with their
1: don't have
0: crowd.
1: that.
2: Yeah, last time I went to a show in Georgia, it got shot up. I was in Essex County.
0: Yeah, I don't even go down south.
2: Y'all getting the motion, right? Y'all getting the traction. So I see y'all end up getting the interview with Sus One. You know, so what's that experience like pulling up the Power 105 and, you know, your favorite rappers, your favorite R&B artists, your favorite people, period, have been in them chairs, and you get to sit in them chairs and you get on the airwaves with millions of people listening to you.
1: That was a dope experience. First of all, we was able to be played for like
0: 3 months straight.
1: Yeah, like 3 months straight. Bad guy. Like clockwork. So that was dope. Yeah. You know, sometimes you don't even get the catches. Like every time you do get the catches,
0: every time
1: it's
0: you
1: like,
0: get the catches, we was like waiting up, every like trying to wait up. Like, did somebody catch it tonight? Mm-hmm. Yeah. We had the group chat. Who caught it tonight?
1: Going in there and all of that was it was a dope.
0: It was
1: experience.
0: Like so surreal. At first, I feel like it didn't hit me too.
1: You
0: like,
1: walked out of there. It was like, oh, this was
0: good. Once he was like walking, I was like. We already walking and we singing iHeartRadio. It's serious. I'm like, I'm thinking like, damn, we really
1: are. Yeah, it was dope. It was dope. And we got to go there twice. Because we also had one with M-Eazy.
0: What that means?
1: Yeah,
2: we shout out to M-Eazy. Mm-hmm. You know, always showing love to the indie artists also.
0: Shout out to him, Jersey.
1: We actually was in the same room as the one before, like with Sus One. So we got to actually experience it twice.
2: See, that's both dope. That's a beautiful thing, man. That's definitely a beautiful thing. So it's kind of like, you know, just... It's one thing sitting there, but you say how y'all always waiting up to listen to the song. So describe that feeling when you go ahead and listen to your song getting played on the radio for the first time. Like, what's the thoughts that's going through your head? What's the energy? What's the vibe that you feeling?
0: Honestly, I'm just wishing I could just blast it. Ooh, I'm sorry. Did I curse?
2: No, you curse. Go ahead.
0: I was about to. Thank you for being real.
2: I'm
0: like,
1: it was crazy. It was. I don't even know how to explain it. You just feel like. This is really me playing on the radio station that I actually grew up listening to.
0: I was calling everybody. Grandma, turn to 105. I know you don't listen to that, but go turn it on.
1: Everybody else acknowledging, because then everybody's going to acknowledge those type of moments. So when you post that moment, there's no like.
2: Everybody and their mother coming out.
1: Right.
2: So it was just dope.
1: It was like, it's just hard to even explain. It was just dope. I was actually riding in the Uber by myself. I'm like, could you blast this?
0: Like, you was getting a crazy experience.
1: Yeah,
0: like,
1: I was like, I literally jumped from a car to the Uber, and I got to listen to the interview every day. It was like,
0: oh, yeah, by the way, this is me.
1: Yeah, I was like, this is me, actually.
2: See, that's a beautiful experience, man. You know what I'm saying? So, like, now... How do y'all establish the relationship with Spazzo? Because I see Spazzo been showing y'all a lot of love also. Shout out to DJ Spazzo.
0: Honestly, shout out to Lizzie Chanel.
2: Oh, shout out to Lizzie. You know what I'm saying?
0: Lizzie Chanel. She really, like, came onto our team, and she always, like...
2: She was definitely calling plays. Man.
0: Yeah, definitely.
2: Shout out to Lizzie.
0: Yeah, she... Even when the first time we met her, like, she always been, like...
1: Showing us
0: mad love.
2: Mm-hmm.
0: Mad love. Like, always, like... And when we did
1: putting
0: that show...
1: on me, like... Hey, introducing us to people.
0: Get these moves out the way. Lizzie a hustler. She's gonna get the job done.
1: She's like, this is the girls. We're gonna link and make it happen. That's how it happened.
2: Beautiful.
0: And even with Drewski, like she introduced us to Drewski.
2: Yeah.
0: And that's just like always like now it's just like it's crazy to like go watching him on TV to like.
2: So now, you know what I mean? Let's get into the current single that y'all pushing. Tonight. Actually, hold on. Oh, it's Bed and Breakfast.
1: Breakfast and Bed. Yeah, I mean, we pushing all our records.
2: I love that Breakfast and Bed. That Breakfast and Bed off the hook.
1: Yeah. That's like the newest one that we put out.
2: Copy.
0: Yeah, Breakfast is the latest thing.
1: But we just had to brought the Tonight back for Valentine's Day.
2: Or whatever. So let's get into that Breakfast in Bed. Who produced it? What's the energy behind it? What was the inspiration behind the song?
1: That's messed up because I can't get the producer.
0: I always looking at G like bless the chef.
2: Bless the chef. Shout out to the manager for getting it right.
1: yes, he produced it. We work with Leftway, engineered that.
0: Leftway, if y'all don't know him, he worked with a lot of people. Fred the Godson, also a rapper. Like everybody you could. And he's also a dope rapper. He could do everything.
1: So versatile. With us, and we came up with that.
2: Mm-hmm. Dope. Okay.
0: I feel like we got a great supporting team.
2: I can see.
0: We got a great supporting team. I feel like.
2: Hey, y'all rock with each other.
0: Yeah. Everybody who's on our label, we all hitters. Like.
1: Everybody got some type of creativity.
0: Yeah. Mm-hmm. Everybody, you know, and if we ever need help, like, it's never no, like, oh, did I, like, everybody is willing to, like, help each other get to the next level.
2: You know what I'm saying?
0: When we go to each other's shows, we're genuinely happy to be there. Yep. And it's not like biased. Yeah, like we really genuinely like the music. Mm-hmm. We're really genuinely like fans outside of being friends.
2: See,
0: you know? Now we're not just the friends that's gonna tell you, oh girl, you know, or boy, that sounds good. Like if we like, I don't like that.
2: I'm gonna translate it for the older people that's listening. They not no carbon copy group. They actually rock out with each other.
0: Yes, man. You know what I'm saying?
2: They actually got love for each other.
0: Mm-hmm.
2: If somebody out of pocket, somebody gonna say, "Yeah, well, you out of pocket."
0: We like a real family.
2: It's real genuine.
0: Yeah, like we get
1: all family.
0: All family entertainment.
2: And that's dope because that's real defined in the industry nowadays. Because you know, it's a lot of. I ain't gotta tell you, it's a lot of stuff that come with this. A lot of fakeness.
0: It's a lot of.
2: You know what I mean? And all type of stuff. So it's kind of like the fact that y'all building the rapport, and, you know, and y'all able to come together and as one, that's a beautiful thing. That's a dope thing. Don't lose that.
0: Yeah. I feel like our manager always, like, really, like, always told us, like, even when putting us together, like, he never wanted us to never be nothing but ourselves. Mm-hmm. Never wanted us to change nothing about ourselves.
2: And it's working.
0: So it's just, like, with that, it is able for us to be, like, confident in, like, who he was as people. So...
1: It's definitely easy to do this because it's easy to be yourself.
2: It's hard to pretend to be somebody else. You're not
0: getting caught up in a lot. That's when all the start. You know what I'm saying? You start hiding stuff. That's when all that. That's why a lot of stuff is happening now.
2: That's a fact.
0: You know what I'm saying? People that's trying a fact. To hide who they is
2: and not being organic.
0: Yeah.
1: Right.
2: And you know what? When you're organic, the people love you more. That's why every time y'all hit the stage, man, everybody you know showing y'all support and they rocking out with y'all.
1: You know
2: what I'm saying?
0: It definitely do be like.
2: Because people, you know what I mean? People, I ain't heard not one bad thing about y'all stage show yet. Everybody says y'all stage show is phenomenal.
0: I'm like happy about that because I be stiff. Mm-hmm. I'll be quick to say it. Mm-hmm. I'll for real. It make me feel good, for real. Because that's
1: it's the presence. It's the vibe. It's the music. Too. Yeah. It's not the same and it's nice different than what you
2: want to hear. It's just good energy.
0: Mm-hmm.
2: And that's what music needs right now.
0: That's what we're trying to bring back, the vibes. Like, when you used to be able to listen to a song and really feel something.
2: Mm-hmm.
1: And understand it.
2: Mm-hmm.
0: Like, that's what we're trying to bring. You know what I'm saying? Like, whether it help you go from being angry to healing or from sad to partying.
2: You touching all emotions.
0: Yeah, we, you know what I'm saying? We get into everything without, you know what I'm saying, being violent or being unreasonable or whatever. Like, everything we talk about is real facts.
2: So, let me ask y'all this question. It's still early in the year. We got a long year ahead of us. 2024, what's the vibes? What's the goal? What's the plans for the rest of the year?
0: 2024, putting in the cards that we get a deal.
2: Mm-hmm.
0: The major label see this.
2: Mm-hmm.
0: Okay.
1: We're going to be still working on music. Still dropping music. Visuals.
0: Visuals, too. You didn't point that. Shows. The visuals is...
1: Yes. Shows. I just got to stay tuned. We always doing something.
2: What's the next visual that's dropping for the people?
1: We got a song called Everything. That's dropping next month.
2: Yeah. Copy. All right.
0: Yeah, Daniel's the Everything.
1: Top of the month. Stay tuned for more details. Yes.
2: Now I see the shirt also. Will y'all be dropping? Are y'all gonna be dropping merch this spring?
0: Yeah, these are new logos.
1: We just changed the logo. All right. So this is a new.
2: Okay. Thing. There you go.
0: We got the different colors, crop top, all right. Sleeves,
2: okay.
0: Short sleeves.
2: See, that's right.
1: We got all the things rated R.
2: Support. Yeah. Now support the world, support the movement, support everything. So is there a website where they could get the everything at right set up yet or what's going on?
0: It's ratedr.com.
2: Mm-hmm. There you go.
1: And then follow us at It's Rated R Music on Instagram. Yeah.
0: If y'all really look up It's Rated R Music, TikTok, Instagram, YouTube.
1: Linktree in bio.
0: Linktree. Yeah. Instagram is right there. If y'all don't have Instagram, we got Facebook.
2: Straight to the point.
0: There you go.
2: They got everything.
0: We got Facebook, right? Yeah, we got Facebook, everything.
2: Google them. Google them. You know what I'm saying? For real, for real. All
0: right.
2: Nah, man. Y'all just came with the energy. Y'all came with the dope vibes. I appreciate y'all, man. So.
0: I feel comfortable. You really look like, I swear to God, you really look just like my childhood friend. I swear to God. Literally. It's crazy. Oh, I swear. It's crazy. I want to say that. Oh, I'm like, dang, you really look like my friend. Like, I really like, I'm really going to go back home like, bro, I really just met somebody. Look, just like
2: it might be my little brother. Who knows? But nah, for real, for real. I appreciate that. Because you know, on this show, we just appreciate dope talent. You see, I ain't Vlad TV.
0: Yeah.
2: I ask a bunch of crazy questions or whatever.
1: Yeah.
2: We for the culture over here. Don't get me wrong.
1: We appreciate.
2: You know,
1: that.
2: We love the entertainment at times.
1: Yes. Mm-hmm.
2: But you know what I mean? It's about
0: jumper stuff here.
2: Yeah, exactly. Yeah, we don't do no jumper. Middle finger to Adam 22.
0: Yeah.
2: Two middle fingers. But that's another story for another day.
1: Yeah.
2: But nah, for real, man. We appreciate y'all pulling up. So you know, before we head out, man, just introduce that breakfast and bread.
1: It's the girls Rated R.
2: Mm-hmm.
1: Make sure y'all go check out that new single that mm-hmm. we got. It's breakfast. Called Breakfast in Bed. Yeah. Out on all platforms.
2: That was played for your ladies, man.
1: Yes, definitely playing for your ladies. Play for yourself too.
2: I mean, that's right. Yeah, that's right. Get it rocking. Y'all know what it is.
1: Start your day off right.
0: Yeah.
2: We got the Rated R Superstars.
1: Yes, and thank you so much for having us.
2: We appreciate you. Shout out to Lizzie Chanel for, you know what I mean, setting up the play.
1: Shout out to Lizzie Chanel.
2: Y'all know what it is. We live. Yes. Shout out to Paparazzi TV behind the screen. Late Night New York, WHCR 90.3 FM. Let's get it.
0: We out.
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3: 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Let's get it.

I'm in the limelight, she in the limelight, whatever. Head on the turnpike, head at the red light, or whatever. She says on sight, I say it's on sight, even better. I get the money, we f*** it all together.

0: Yeah, what's good? It's your boy King Haas. You live and direct. We tune into another episode of WHCR Late Night New York 90.3 FM. Shout out to the whole City College family. Shout out to the station manager. Shout out to Kazaya. Shout out to Brother Wally. Shout out to the whole team. Right now, man, we're going to do something different. It's the first time interviewing an actual published author.
1: Wow, really?
0: First time on the show. Yep.
1: Wow.
0: So I appreciate you. Toya, what's going on now?
1: Thank you.
0: Introduce yourself to the people.
1: Hi, everybody. I'm Toya. Call me Toya. So, yeah, like you said, I'm a published author. I have two poetry books, both of them written and published by myself. So I'm patting myself on the back.
0: Definitely. That's a lot of work. Definitely. So now, let's get into the poetry, the spoken word. First of all, what motivated you to even go ahead and start getting into spoken word?
1: So, I felt like I was a rapper. You know, when you're younger, it's like, you know, the talent of writing is like, is great because you can do so many things with it. You short stories, poetry, you know, spoken word, you know, they're different. You know what I mean? Rap music, R&B, film, you know, like,
0: versatile.
1: Yeah, writing is a very versatile thing. And I feel like I tried rap first, like it came easy to me. And not that that wasn't an avenue for me. It just wasn't an available one.
0: I understand.
1: I still had to write. I still had to, you know, put my thoughts down. You know, sometimes I was in situations where, you know, all I could do was write. You know what I mean? Or, you know,
0: that
1: I
0: didn't passion have, was always there.
1: Right. I didn't have access to the studio or, you know, friends who, you know, were interested in those things at that time or, you know, whatever the situation was, and the passion never left, and, you know, wherever there was a pen and a paper at,
0: you was on it.
1: I was on it. You know, so
0: that's a big part of your story, and it's cool how you bring that up, because people don't understand the trials and tribulations of an indie artist, the hustling up the money for the studio time, the trying to book shows, trying to do, you know, you're doing it basically by yourself.
1: Yeah.
0: And it's kind of like, you know, if you don't got the people around you that's really supporting you or whatever, or pushing you toward that situation or whatever, sometimes, some, you know, you might get discouraged or you might want to go ahead and say, bump it. But in your case, you like, nah, I'm going to keep on writing because I got to get this out. So when do you get to the point where you start feeling like, oh, you know what? I could actually go ahead and put this together and actually publish it.
1: I think you get to that point when, you know, sometimes your back is against the wall. And it's like, you know, when you feel like you tried everything or, you know what I mean, things are not working out for you. And, you know, in another sense. And it's like, you, I have this here. You know what I mean? I can do something with it. You know what I mean? I may not be in the studio putting this down, but, you know, I put it together. You know, somebody's going to feel something from this. Somebody's going to, you know what I mean, catch a line or, you know what I mean, a verse or, you know, just something that's going to resonate with them.
0: Yes.
1: In a way that's, you know, going to push them forward, because that's basically, you know, even though I might be a little rough around the edges, you know, but my, like, my story is not being told to, you know, glorify anything, but to, you know, help other people if I'm able to do that. And so I think that was my ultimate motivation, thing that pushed me to go forward. It was like, you know, I don't have this gift for a reason.
0: Yeah,
1: like, there's no way someone just sits down and writes books and writes, you know, all these things, and it's just like for no reason
0: whatsoever.
1: So
0: it's a part, it sounds like to me, not trying to cut your wisdom off, it's a part of your healing process.
1: Yeah, that part. That part, definitely. And I think I've always been one of those people that wanted to, you know, be that person for someone else. And so you know, if me writing this down is helping me heal, and then, you know, I could give it to you and it's going to help you, then, you know, why not? You are for it.
0: So now let's get into, because a lot of people don't know, and on this show we like to teach, the breakdown of the actual process of writing an actual book.
1: It's easy and it's difficult. So the easy part is writing it down. Because if, you know, you're a writer, you're going to write down how you feel. You know what I mean? Especially, like, I wrote my book. Some people, they get help, you know what I mean, from writers. They want to tell their story, but, you know, they're not able to, you know, verbalize it in a way where they feel like it's interesting. Mm-hmm. You know, there's nothing wrong with that. You know what I mean? But, like, I write the stuff myself. So I think writing is the easiest part. As far as having the, you know, the confidence that somebody's going to believe in your story as much as you do, or, you know what I mean, the tact to be able to say, you know, this goes here, you know, this should be told in this order, or, you know, I want to put this in or leave this out, or, you know what I mean, that's where it becomes difficult. But as far as, like, organizing and saying, you know what, I want to publish a book, once you write it down and, you know, now they have, like, digital editors, you know, but, you know, if you're going to, if you want something to happen, you're going to make it happen. You know what I mean? So if you need an editor, you might find out today, oh, I wrote the book. Now I need an editor. That's your next move. You're going to go find an editor, someone to edit your book. And then, okay, I need an editor. You know, after I do that, then, you know, which self-publishing company do I want to use? Okay, this one has this. This one has that. This is what works for me. Then, you know what I mean?
0: Then I understand.
1: You go and you, you know, you inquire with them. And then, okay, this costs this amount of money. And then, like you said, there's the hustle. You know what I mean? So it's like, okay, I gotta pay this bill, I have to do that, but, you know, this costs this amount of money. So when am I gonna have this amount of money to be able to put up to do this with? And then you go from there. It's not easy, but if you are determined, then
0: you're gonna make it happen.
1: You're gonna make it happen.
0: So, it's kind of, you know, I appreciate you breaking down that process. So in the midst of the process, I'm pretty sure it might be certain days where you just, you frustrated. You might, well, you know, you ready to pull your hair out. You might be saying, man, I'm over my head. So, like, for those who are watching, like, what were some things that you had to do in order to go ahead and push past those trials or tribulations to go ahead and, you know, accomplish what you accomplished?
1: So, the first thing I want to say is remember the why. Like, like, why am I doing this? I think, you know, whether it's for your children and you feel like, you know, I want to be the best version of myself for my children, or, you know, I want to be the rich aunt, you know, whatever it is, you know, I want to get out the hood, or, you know, whatever your why is, I think that's first and foremost, and that's going to, you know, push you to, you know, go in a direction that you want to go in. So that's the first thing to remember. And then, you know, pray.
0: Yeah.
1: You got to put God first in everything. Facts. You know, whatever Facts. You believe in. You might just believe in the universe. If that's your God. Or, you know, whatever it is that you believe in. I believe that that has to be present in everything you do. Because, like, the world is... This world is crazy.
0: Especially nowadays, you know.
1: Full of demonic things, demonic people. You know what I mean? Some people, it's not even, some people, it is intentional. You know what I mean? Some people, it's, you know, learn things from their environments. And, you know, some people, it's not intentional. It's just, you know, the way they were brought up or the environments they grew up in. You know what I mean? Being a product of your environment, you know, being raised in a certain kind of home, or, you know what I mean, certain neighborhoods, or,
0: definitely,
1: you know, whatever it is. But you have to protect yourself at the end of the day. You know, sister, brother, I understand. You know, and I respect that that's what you went through. That's where you came from. But, you know, when it comes to me, you know,
0: we got
1: to
0: move a certain way.
1: We have to move a certain way.
0: Nah, I rock out with that. And I appreciate how the whole breakdown that you just gave just now, man, because a lot of people, sometimes they forget that part of it, you know. So now, in a mix of, you know, putting everything together, when do you see, as far as like, you know, I'm talking about the book now, when do you see like, okay, there's a light at the end of the tunnel. It's about to be lit.
1: I don't know, because, you know, I'm going to be honest with you. Authors, you know, the light at the end of the tunnel, I feel, was like, you know, the accomplishment, saying, you know what, I wanted to write and publish a book, and then, you know, having it to where as you wrote and published the book. You know, the light at the end of the tunnel is not someone buying a million copies of your book, mm-hmm. or, you know what I mean? There are going to be some people that you just swore up and down was going to be there to support you, and they're not even going to show up. Mm-hmm. Yeah. You know what I mean? Like, yeah,
0: that's real.
1: You know, they're not even going to show up. So, you know, I feel like the closer you get to, you know, like they say, the devil's always working.
0: That's a fact.
1: And so, you know, they once 2 steps forward, 10 steps back, two mm-hmm. steps forward, 3 steps back. You know what I mean? And the closer you get to your yes,
0: mm-hmm.
1: that's when you feel like I have the light at the end of the tunnel. You know, like when you have paid the publishing company, and, you know, your editing is done, your illustration is done, and, you know, and that's just with anything. Like, if you're making a rap song, you know what I mean? After you paid for the beat, and, you know, you got the publishing rights, and, you know what I mean? You went to the studio, and they mastered the song, and, you know, now you had enough money to pay so they could put it on the radio, or, you know what I mean, pay
0: your plug.
1: Or now you ready to, I see the light at the end of the tunnel.
0: Mm-hmm.
1: And then after you hit that light, you're going to be looking for another light.
0: Right. Yeah. Yeah, nah, for real. I respect that. So describe that feeling, right? Like, I remember, cause, you know, I've been doing music on and off for years, so I remember the first time I made my first song, right? And that, it, to me, it blew my mind, because it was like the first time I heard myself on the, you know, whatever, and it's just kind of like, oh, that's me, you know what I mean? So describe that feeling where you finally got that first hardback, and you got to look at your book right there in front of you, and you got to, you know, grab it and read through the pages. What the first time, what's the feeling? What's the...
1: You want me to be honest?
0: Uh-huh.
1: Like, that'd be so hard for me to, like, read my stuff back. Like, it took me a long time. I used to hear my song on like, you know, they would play it on Spotify, you know, just like playing it. Mm-hmm. I used to fast forward it. Like, it takes a while. You mm-hmm. know why? Because that's real. Mm-hmm. You know what I mean? So, like, that stuff came from your heart. And sometimes it's like recollecting, mm-hmm. you know what I mean, old thoughts and memories, things you know, you wanted to get past. But it's a healing process.
0: Mm-hmm.
1: So when you do finally, you know, get that, like, damn, I did this. Because sometimes you be amazed at the stuff that you can accomplish. Because you saying it to yourself, you know what I mean? And, you know, at some point you start believing it. But when you first start saying it, you don't really, you know what I mean? It's like, there's nothing tangible.
0: Mm-hmm.
1: So I cannot see anything, but, you know, I want to believe this. But then when it really happened, you're like, oh, shit.
0: I actually did this.
1: Mm-hmm. I'm proud of myself. So, I mean, I had that moment. I think it was after my first book.
0: Mm-hmm.
1: Yeah. And then, you know, that just gave me motivation.
0: Basically, keep on pushing.
2: What's the name of the book?
1: Tall Glass of City. So, yes, very unique name.
0: Very unique name.
1: Yes. Tall Glass of City.
0: I like that title, though. That's a catchy title.
1: Thank you.
0: I like that title. I do. Now, I hear from a lot of authors that when they want to go for their second book, it's kind of harder, because it's kind of like they feel like nothing could top. And these are artists that haven't done, you know, 30, 40, 50 books. They feel like nothing could top that first book or whatever, the euphoria behind that. So when you start on the second book, how's the, you know, what's the process, writing process like? In your mind, you got to top the first one, or you just back to normal?
1: Me? I'm back. No, I'm not paying my first one no mind.
0: Kyler.
1: You know, I get that there's like again, like making music. You mm-hmm. know, you make that first hit song, it's like, yo, my next song got to be a banger. But if you doing stuff from within,
0: mm-hmm.
1: it's like you're not going, you know, you are your greatest competition. So, yeah, that was great. but I can't say that again. So, you know what I mean? I have to find, you know, something new to say. And now what I have new to say is just as interesting or if not even more interesting than what I said before.
0: Exactly.
1: So, you know, yeah, I'm going to compare to that one, you know, make sure. But it's like this is a separate work of art.
0: Okay, I understand.
1: It's not the same thing. So, you know, you get one. You might get hot from this one. You might get cold from that one. Mm-hmm. You know, it's different. So I like the fact that it's unique, and I don't have to put my books in competition with my other books.
0: I like that, too. Cool. Dope. So it's kind of like a I get what you're coming from. I get what you're saying. So I feel like with writing, every time you go ahead and write, it's a different emotion.
1: That part.
0: Different emotion. And it's kind of like, that's why I felt like I've done ghostwriting work before, but it's kind of hard for me because can't nobody duplicate me.
1: Yeah, right.
0: And I might not be able to duplicate that person because I don't, I mean, I can understand what type of person that person is, but it's just, it has to be some type of emotion
1: right. Attached
0: to it or what have you. You know what I'm saying? So, It's dope because it's kind of like you're doing something that is giving people motivation when they go ahead and step out there and take the chance to go ahead and follow up on things and just keep on pushing and accomplish their goals and dreams. So you actually a walk of inspiration, whether you realize it or not.
1: I just want to say thank you. I really appreciate that. No, seriously, because I don't be like getting up in the morning like, yo, I'm an inspiration. Mm-hmm. I just be, you know, like, no, regular, you know what I mean? Like, I want to be the best I can be. I want to come. Of course, I definitely, especially for the youth, you know what I mean? And, like, even for some adults, we all learn. I feel like if you're not teachable, then, you know, what are you doing for real? I don't care how old you are not too old to learn.
0: I agree.
1: You know what I mean? So, for the youth or for anybody for that matter, you know, I definitely, you know, don't mind being someone that you look at and say, you know, if she could do it, I could do it.
0: Exactly. And you know, take, you know what I mean, and definitely just embrace that, you know, and because at the end of the day, especially in our community, we need that. We need more people, not just for you, like you said, for the people that's older as well, because sometimes, you know, you might be in your mid, late 30s. You might get discouraged with certain things, and you might feel like, I can't do this. And then you see somebody that's your comrade, or, you know what I mean, your homegirl that's like, oh, nah, she writing books. She's doing this. She's doing that. Nah, I'm going to go ahead and, you know, sometimes people inspire us, and you don't even know who you're inspiring. So, you know, like I said, you just keep on being the walk of inspiration.
1: Thank you.
0: Nah, no doubt. For real, for real. So,
1: Thank you. Before
0: we go ahead and head out, of course, plug the products in, but before you plug the products in, all other aspiring authors, what are words of wisdom and words of inspiration that you could give them?
1: The words of inspiration that I could give all aspiring authors, don't give up. Don't stop writing.
0: Mm-hmm.
1: Be genuine. Be yourself. Like, that's if your genuinity is writing ratchet hood books. No, seriously, that might be, people read those. So, you know what I mean? That's what you're good at. That's what, you know, you genuinely
0: stick
1: do.
0: Stick to your niche.
1: You do that. You write self-help books or, you know what I mean? Stick to your meat. You know what I mean? So season it up. Mm-hmm. You know what I mean?
0: Yeah.
1: And serve it. People gonna eat it like that. You
0: That's
1: know what
0: fact.
1: I mean? So, yeah, just be yourself and don't stop.
0: Nah, I appreciate it, man. Before we go, man, tell them where they can find them products. Because at the end of the day, you know what I mean? Y'all need to support black authors, support women black authors. So tell them where they could go ahead and find those products at so they could buy and support.
1: Okay. Hey, everybody. I'm Shatoya. You can find me on Instagram at speak, SPEEK _. Or you could use my name, Shatoya, S-H-A-T-O-Y-A.
0: Mm-hmm.
1: I have a link tree there where you can find my books, mm-hmm. Tall Glass of City and Closing This Chapter, as well as my music, mm-hmm. Run It Back and So Serious. Mm-hmm. But besides that, the books are both on Amazon. And Tall Glass of City, you can also find in Walmart and Barnes and Noble.
0: There we go. We should get that Walmart money. All right.
1: Don't forget, hit the link in my bio also. Mm-hmm. Scroll over to my page with my beauty products, natural and organic skin and hair care products. Mm-hmm. It definitely works. So, mm-hmm. you know, I'm outside.
0: She hustling. She getting it.
1: You know, you guys inspire me to be better, and I just want to inspire you too.
0: And that's what we do over here. We go ahead and we inspire the people, and we're going to keep on inspiring. We appreciate you. And y'all know what it is.
1: Thank you for having me.
0: 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It's your boy King Haas. I got Toya in the building. 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
1: The New York State Community Commission on Reparations Remedies will hold a public hearing from 12 to 4 p.m. on Friday, May 30th in Harlem at the National Urban League Conference Center located at 117 West 125th Street. 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
1: 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Don't miss it.

Welcome, love. How are you today? It's time for you to find some peace and joy and happiness. It's all a choice. And I want you to choose it. So please,

time to remember who you are. It's time to choose peace and love and joy. It belongs to you. It's all yours. It belongs to you. It's all yours.

Good morning. It has been quite a privilege being able to grow up in two quite different ways of life. I was born in Germany and at the same time had the chance to learn more about an ancient art coming from the Shaolin Temple. When you grow up in an Asian family, it is quite common that firstly, you don't argue with your father. And secondly, you either become medical doctor, engineer, or lawyer. Elsewise, your parents will be very unhappy. So, having that said, I finished my academic education with two university degrees, an MBA, and quite a collection of different certificates and diplomas. Everything that my parents thought be useful to have. But throughout this education, I felt something was missing. Because I was learning about many different aspects. How the plant is working, what an atom is made out of, how a political system is functioning. But somehow the subject was missing to learn something about myself. So with the age of 4, for the first time, I got introduced into the monastic practices. And I was very happy to find out that the main part of these practices were dealing with the exploration and the discovery of yourself. There was mental training, development of behavior, combined with the physical training, all aspects of what nowadays is known as Shaolin Kung Fu. Now, despite the wishes of my parents to somehow go out in the market and try to manage the world, I decided to continue this monastic life and start learning more about myself first. Now, in the preparation for this talk, I was asked to share a few words on what is important in this lifetime. And see, it's already challenging to put 3 decades into a single talk. But the picture I would like to show you summarizes very much what I consider as being valuable in this lifetime. There is something about sharing with others. There is something about connection. There is the training and development of yourself. It is to enjoy your time, even doing nothing. And one main aspect is to find a way and do the things you like to do. Now, when I received the invitation to have a talk at today's event, especially under the slogan, High, Higher, Highest, something very particular came up on my mind. And a master from the Shaolin Temple once told me a story that I would like to share with you.

a man was living close to a mountain. And every day he was thinking, how would it be to climb that mountain and what would I see on the peak? So finally the day came and the man went on the journey. Arriving at the foot of the mountain, he met the first traveler. So he asked, how did you get up the mountain and what did you see from the top? And so the traveler shared his path and also the view that he had. But then the man was thinking, the way that this traveler described to me sounds very exhausting. I need to find another way to climb. So he continued to walk on the foot of the mountain until he met the next traveler. So once again he asked, how did you climb up that mountain? And what did you see from the top? And so again the traveler shared his story. Still not being determined on which direction and which way to go, the man asked 30 more people, 30 more travelers. When he finished talking to all of them, he finally made up his mind. Now that so many people already shared with me their paths and especially what they all saw from the top, I don't need to climb there anymore. It is very unfortunate this man never went on the journey. Now, to conclude this story, firstly, each individual needs to find the most suitable way to climb that mountain. But secondly, there is information possible to be shared with words. But it is impossible to share the experience of clarity when you are standing on that peak by yourself. To invest the right effort in climbing that peak is very much what all the Buddhist practices, the Shaolin training, or any spiritual practice is about. Clarity means you see more clear. When you see more clear, interrelations become more apparent. When you see more clear, there is no need to believe anyone or believe anything. Seeing clear means you can distinguish for yourself which is the proper direction to take and which decisions do I have to make in order to make my goals or aspirations start to shape. Now, at today's talk, you will have the chance to become inspired by quite a lot of different travelers. But in this particular talk, I can't and I won't tell you which way to go. It's just that along your personal journey, you will encounter challenges. Those challenges will either prevent you or some of them even stop you from moving on and climbing that mountain. In the Shaolin Temple, we refer to them as the five hindrances. The five hindrances are describing different states of the mind. In those states of the mind, it becomes very hard to see clearly and therefore engage in the right decisions. The first hindrance is called sensual desire. Sensual desire arises in the moment when you are paying attention to something that is giving you a positive emotion. This positive emotion
can originate from five gates of your body: seeing, hearing, smelling, tasting, or feeling. So in your mind, you climb up that mountain. After 1 mile of walking, you discover a beautiful restaurant surrounded by beautiful people. You smell delicious food and the great variety of beverages. When you follow that temptation, you have already lost your track. When this temptation becomes so strong that you don't want to leave that place anymore, then the sensual desire has turned into an obsession. In both cases, remaining at that place means you can't get clarity. The second hindrance, ill will, describes a state of the mind that arises from negative emotions. In that state of the mind, you have an aversion, a rejection, or simply a dislike against either an object, a situation, or can be even a person. To simplify, it means you are climbing the mountain and it starts to rain, but you don't like rain. You discover the roads are bumpy, but you don't like bumpy roads. In order to cross the river, you need to swim, but you don't like swimming. Whatever it is that you dislike, it won't make it a pleasant journey. Unless you learn to let go of this ill will, it's more likely even that you won't continue that journey. The third hindrance, originally translated as sloth and torpor. Sloth means it's the heaviness of the body. Torpor means it's the dullness of the mind. It is characterized by sleepiness, non-motivation, lack of energy, and oftentimes can manifest itself in a state of depression. Now, a simile used in Buddhism describes it as imprisonment. You find yourself locked in a cell. It becomes very hard to make any type of mental or physical effort. So, in order to continue your path, there is only one option left. You need to find a way to get out from that hole, from that cell. Now, the fourth hindrance is called restlessness. It is the state of an unsettled mind. Unsettled mind means your mind cannot settle. Settle where? Settle in the present moment. An unsettled mind either is worrying about the future or traveling into the past and rejecting, judging about an event that happened into your past. A simile used here is the monkey mind, constantly jumping from one branch to another, unable to stay for a too long time at the present moment. The problem is, there is no time to see clearly anymore. Now, the last of the five hindrances is called skeptical doubt and is very closely related to a state of mind which is based on indecisiveness. It is very easy in that state of mind getting lost in thoughts. Can I do this? Is this the right path? What will the other say? What if this? What if that? The mind cannot synchronize with your own actions anymore. And the result is that you are getting disconnected with the goals and aspirations that once you have set to yourself. When the way is filled with too much doubts, more often you will stop instead of moving on.
that we know the five hindrances now, what are we going to do about them? You need to align and structure your life in such a way to prevent those hindrances from arising. If you are not successful, you need to use techniques in order to remove them. Each of these hindrances is placing a dark cloud on your mind or on the way of your climb. Simply remember one thing. Just let it rain. This is a four-step method to help you removing those hindrances. The first step is recognize in what state of the mind you are finding yourself in. Afterwards, learn to accept, acknowledge, and allow the situation or a person to be the way how it is, to be the way how they are. Investigate your emotional and mental state and ask questions. Why did it come up? What is going to be the consequence if I remain in that state? And ultimately, non-identification means it is the practice. I am not the body. I am not the mind. I am not my emotion. It's just that I can see all these three aspects about me. All of our lifetimes, all of our lives are too unique to copy the past from someone else. To bring meaning to your life, to bring value into your life, you need to learn and master yourself. And don't let the hindrances stop you. If any of you chooses to climb that path to clarity, I will be very happy to meet you at the peak.

0: brothers, my sisters, my people, let me tell you something, and I need you to hear me deep in your bones. You are worthy. You are whole. You are enough just as you are. The world will try to tell you otherwise. It will whisper in your ear, press against your shoulders, weigh down your heart. But you must know before anything else, before you pour yourself out for another, before you chase after dreams, before you give and give until there's nothing left, love yourself first. Loving yourself ain't vanity. No, baby, it's survival. It is the soil in which every seed of growth takes root. A tree cannot stretch toward the heavens if its roots are weak, if it is starving for care, for tenderness. And you, my dear, are no different. You must water your own spirit, sing your own name with kindness, cradle your own heart like a newborn babe. My love, hear me now. Self-love is not selfish. It is necessary. Too many of us have been taught that putting ourselves first is some kind of sin, some kind of crime, that if we dare to claim our own time, our own space, our own joy, we are taking from others. But let me tell you the truth, plain and clear. You cannot give what you do not have. You cannot pour from an empty cup. You cannot lift the world if your own back is breaking. Loving yourself does not mean you do not love others. No. It means you love them so much that you refuse to offer them a half-lit version of yourself. It means you care enough to show up whole, to show up strong, to show up as the person you were meant to be. It means you have the wisdom to know that your own heart, your own soul, your own well-being must come first, not last, not when everyone else is satisfied. Not as some afterthought, but first. Too many people have been told that sacrifice is love, that suffering is proof of devotion, that the more you give, even when it drains you dry, the more worthy you are. But tell me this, what good is a candle that has burned itself to nothing? What good is a voice that has whispered away to silence if you do not tend to your own fire, if you do not take care of your own needs? You will find yourself lost in the dark, wondering why nobody thought to save you. So I say, save yourself first. Save yourself with kindness. Speak to yourself the way you would speak to a child you adore. Speak to yourself the way you would speak to your dearest friend. Too often we are gentle with everyone but ourselves. We forgive their mistakes, but we punish our own. We lift up their spirits, but we tear down our own. We tell them they are beautiful, they are brilliant, they are enough. But when we look in the mirror, all we see is not yet, not quite, not enough. No, my love, that has to stop right here, right now. Self-love is necessary because the world will not always hand you love freely. Some days, people will not see you. They will not recognize your light. They will not tell you that you are doing well, that you are growing, that you are worthy. And if you are waiting, if you are depending on their voices to tell you who you are, then you will always be at the mercy of their moods, their blindness, their forgetfulness. But if you know it for yourself, if you wake up in the morning, stand tall and say, I am enough just as I am, then, my dear, nobody can take that from you. Loving yourself means setting boundaries, too. It means knowing when to say no. It means recognizing that not everything and not everyone is meant to stay. It means understanding that your peace is not up for negotiation. The world will try to test you, try to convince you that giving in means you are kind, that saying yes when you want to say no means you are good, but kindness is not the same as self-sacrifice. Goodness is not the same as people-pleasing. You can be kind and still walk away. You can be good and still demand respect. And when you do, something beautiful happens. You stop shrinking. You stop breaking yourself into smaller pieces to fit places you were never meant to fit. You stop waiting for permission to love yourself. You become whole. You become powerful. You become free. Now, I know. Some will tell you this is selfish, They will say, how can you think of yourself when there is so much to do, so many people to care for, so many things to fix? And you will tell them, I can only do those things if I am well. I can only show up for others if I show up for myself first. That is not selfish. That is wisdom. That is truth. Love yourself without apology. Love yourself without hesitation. Love yourself not just in the quiet moments when no one is looking, but out loud, in the open, in the way you walk, in the way you speak, in the way you carry yourself through this world. Because when you do not just free yourself, you give others permission to do the same. You show them what it looks like to stand in your worth, to claim your joy, to choose yourself and still have room to love others fully. So go on, my dear, love yourself like it is the most natural thing in the world, because it is. Oh, my dear, if you could only hear the way you speak to yourself, if you can step outside your own mind for just a moment and listen, really listen, you might be shocked. You might hear words you would never dream of saying to another soul. You might hear judgment where there should be grace, criticism where there should be kindness, doubt where there should be love. And yet you take those words, you let them settle into your bones, and you carry them as if they are truth. But they are not truth. They are wounds, and it is time to heal them. You must learn to speak to yourself with kindness. Not because life will always be gentle, not because the world will always be fair, but because you deserve to be your own safe place. You deserve to wake up and greet yourself the way you would greet someone you cherish. You deserve words that lift you, words that nourish you, words that make you stand taller instead of shrinking down. If you would not say it to your best friend, if you would not say it to a child, then do not say it to yourself. So many of us have been trained to be our own worst critics. We have been taught to believe that self-doubt is humility, that tearing ourselves down is the way to grow. But tell me, has punishing yourself ever made you stronger? Has calling yourself names ever made you more worthy? No, my love, it only keeps you small. It only keeps you afraid. Growth does not come from cruelty, it comes from love. It comes from patience. It comes from giving yourself the same compassion you so freely give to others. And I know somewhere along the way you may have learned that kindness to yourself is weakness. That if you do not push, if you do not punish, if you do not demand more and more, you will never be enough. But what if I told you the opposite was true? What if I told you that when you speak to yourself with kindness, you do not lose your strength, you gain it. You gain the power to rise after you fall. You gain the courage to try again, to dream bigger, to believe in yourself even when the world does not. Because here is the truth. The way you speak to yourself becomes the way you see yourself. And the way you see yourself shapes the way you move through this life. If you believe you are unworthy, you will settle for less than you deserve. If you believe you are not good enough, you will hold yourself back from things that were meant for you. But if you believe deep in your heart, deep in your soul, that you are worthy, that you are enough, that you are growing, learning, and becoming, then, my dear, nothing can stop you. So change the way you speak to yourself. Not tomorrow, not someday, now. Catch those unkind thoughts before they take root. Replace them with truth. Tell yourself, I am learning, I am growing, I am doing the best I can, and that is enough. Tell yourself, I deserve kindness. I deserve love. I deserve to be spoken to with care, especially by myself. And when the old voices rise up, when they try to pull you back into the habit of doubt, do not let them win. Speak louder. Speak with love. And when you stumble, because you will, because we all do, do not let your voice turn cruel. Do not call yourself names. Do not treat yourself as if you are beyond forgiveness. Instead, meet yourself with understanding. Speak to yourself the way you would to someone you love. Tell yourself, It's okay. I made a mistake, but I am learning. I am growing. I am still worthy. Because you are. You always have been. And hear me, my dear, this is not just about feeling good. This is about survival. This is about healing the wounds that have been left on your heart. This is about choosing every single day to be on your own side. Because when you love yourself, when you lift yourself up with your own words, you stop waiting for the world to do it for you. You stop depending on others to give you what you already have inside. You walk taller, you shine brighter, and in doing so, you give others permission to do the same. So let today be the day you choose kindness. Let today be the day you stop speaking to yourself like an enemy and start speaking to yourself like a friend. Because, my dear, you are worthy of love. And that love starts with you. My love, listen close. Your peace is not up for negotiation. Your heart, your mind, your energy, your time, they are sacred. And if you do not protect them, if you do not stand guard at the gates of your soul, the world will take and take until there is nothing left of you. Too many of us have been taught that saying yes to everything is kindness, that being available at all times is love, that pouring ourselves out until we are dry is the price we must pay to be good. But tell me, who told you that? Who taught you that loving others means forgetting yourself? Who convinced you that setting boundaries is wrong? Because they lied to you. Love does not mean breaking yourself to make others whole. Love does not mean standing in the rain just so someone else can have an umbrella. Real love, true, honest, soul deep love has space for you too. It does not ask you to shrink. It does not ask you to sacrifice your peace for someone else's comfort. It does not demand that you say yes when every part of you is screaming no. Boundaries, my dear, are not walls. They are not punishments. They are not selfish. Boundaries are doors with locks that you control. They are fences with gates that you open when you choose. They are the simple, powerful way you tell the world, I love you, but I love me too. And if anyone makes you feel guilty for that, if anyone calls you difficult or distant or unkind because you will not let them walk all over you, hear me when I say that is their problem, not yours. Setting boundaries is an act of love, not just for yourself, but for others too. Because when you say yes, when you really mean no, when you give more than you have to give, resentment starts to grow. It sits in the quiet spaces between your words. It builds in the hidden corners of your heart. And one day, it will spill over. One day, you will wake up exhausted, drained, worn thin from carrying everyone else's burdens. And what good will you be to them then? What good will you be to yourself? But when you honor your own limits, when you say no without guilt, when you protect your peace like the precious thing it is, you show up fully, you show up whole. You give from a place of love, not obligation. And that, my dear, is the difference between love that grows and love that drains. I know it is not easy. I know you have been taught to put others first, to keep the peace, to avoid making waves. But let me tell you something. Your peace is worth the waves. Your well-being is worth the discomfort of saying no. And anyone who truly loves you, anyone who truly sees you will understand that. They may not like it at first. They may push back. They may try to make you feel guilty. But stand firm. Stand tall. Stand in the truth that you are allowed to take up space, to choose yourself, to protect your heart. Boundaries look different for everyone. Maybe for you it means saying no to late-night calls that leave you drained. Maybe it means stepping away from conversations that leave you feeling small. Maybe it means limiting your time with people who only take and never give. Maybe it means learning that you do not have to explain, justify, or apologize for protecting your own well-being. And oh, my dear, when you finally do it, when you finally start saying no without guilt, when you stop setting yourself on fire just to keep others warm, something beautiful happens. You feel lighter. You feel freer. You feel stronger. And the people who truly love you, the ones who deserve a place in your life, will still be there. They will respect you more, not less. They will honor the space you need just as you honor theirs. So let today be the day you choose yourself. Let today be the day you stop feeling guilty for protecting your peace. Let today be the day you learn that saying no is not rejection, it is self-respect. Because, my dear, you are not here to be everything to everyone. You are here to be true to yourself. My dear, listen to me. You are doing better than you think. I know the world moves fast. I know there is always more to do, more to be, more to reach for. But you must stop for a moment. You must take a breath. You must learn to celebrate yourself, not just when the mountain is climbed, not just when the race is won, but in every step, in every small victory, in every quiet triumph that no one else may see. Too often we wait. We wait for the big moments, the grand achievements, the standing ovations. We wait until we are perfect, until we have done enough, until we feel we have earned the right to be proud. But tell me, my love, if you do not celebrate yourself now, if you do not honor your growth as it happens, what makes you think you will suddenly know how to do it later? If you do not see your worth in the small things, in the everyday moments, then no amount of success will ever feel like enough. You must learn to clap for yourself. You must learn to stand in front of that mirror, look yourself in the eyes and say, I am proud of me. Not just for the world-changing things, not just for the once-in-a-lifetime moments, but for waking up and trying again, for learning, for healing, for setting boundaries, for speaking kindly to yourself, for choosing love when fear tried to stop you. The world will not always stop to recognize your efforts. People will not always see the weight you carry, the quiet battles you fight, the strength it takes to keep going. But that does not mean those victories do not count. That does not mean you are not growing. You must be the one to see it. You must be the one to name it, to own it, to celebrate it. Because if you do not, you will spend your life chasing a finish line that keeps moving, waiting for approval that may never come. And my dear, let me tell you something. Joy is not meant to be postponed. It is not something you earn only when you reach the top. It is something you create along the way. It is found in the small moments, in the daily wins, in the way you pick yourself up after falling. Every step forward counts. Every moment of growth is worthy of recognition, so stop waiting. Stop telling yourself that you will be proud when you reach that goal, when you become that person, when you have checked every box. Be proud now. Be proud of the you that keeps going. Be proud of the you that has already come so far. Be proud of the you that is learning to love yourself, to stand up for yourself, to choose yourself, and listen. My love, celebrating yourself does not mean you are done growing. It does not mean you stop reaching for more. It simply means you honor the process. It means you recognize that growth is not just about the destination, but about the journey. It means you understand that every day, in ways big and small, you are becoming more of who you are meant to be. So do not wait. Do not downplay your progress. Do not let anyone, not even yourself, make you feel like your wins are too small to matter. Celebrate them. Let them fuel you. Let them remind you of your strength, of your resilience, of the fact that you are doing the best you can. And that, my dear, is something to be proud of. Keep going, keep growing, keep celebrating, because every step you take is a victory and you deserve to honor it. My dear, if you could only see yourself the way I see you, the way the universe sees you, you would never again doubt your worth. You would never again question whether you are enough, because you are right here, right now, just as you are. Not when you lose the weight, not when you achieve the goal, not when you finally feel like you've done enough. You are worthy today, in this moment, in this breath, and it is time for you to believe that. Too often we search for validation in the eyes of others. We wait for someone to tell us we are good, we are beautiful, we are important. We wait for the approval of the world before we allow ourselves to stand tall. But my love, that is no way to live. Because what happens when the applause fades? What happens when the voices grow quiet? If your worth is tied to the approval of others, you will always be at their mercy. But if your worth comes from within, if you know deep in your soul, deep in your bones, that you are enough, then nothing and no one can take that away from you. You must validate yourself. You must learn to stand in front of that mirror and say, I am enough. Not because the world has told you so, but because you have decided to believe it. You must know that your value is not measured by what you do for others, by what you produce, by how much you give. You are not a machine, not a trophy to be won, not a collection of achievements to be weighed and judged. You are a human being full of light and depth and love. And that alone makes you worthy. I know. The world will try to tell you otherwise. It will try to convince you that you must prove yourself, that you must earn your place, that you must be more, do more, give more. But my dear, let me tell you something. You do not have to earn what is already yours. You do not have to fight for what has been within you all along. And this, my love, is not arrogance. This is not selfishness. This is truth. It is the kind of truth that will set you free. Because when you stop looking outside yourself for validation, when you stop waiting for the world to tell you who you are, you become unstoppable. You walk with confidence, not because someone else has given you permission, but because you have claimed it for yourself. And listen to me. This does not mean you will never have moments of doubt. It does not mean you will never question yourself, never wonder if you are doing enough. Never feel the weight of insecurity pressing against your chest. But in those moments, you must be the one to remind yourself of the truth. You must be the one to say, even when I feel uncertain, I am still enough. Even when I am growing, I am still whole. You must learn to hold yourself up, to be your own source of encouragement. You must be your own safe place, because the world can be unkind. The world can be forgetful, but you, oh my love, you can choose to remember. You can choose to know your worth, not because someone else has confirmed it, but because it is real. And when you do, when you finally decide that you are enough, that you do not need to prove yourself to anyone, that you are worthy simply because you exist, everything changes. You stop chasing, stop seeking. Stop bending yourself to fit into places that were never meant for you. You stand tall. You take up space. You live freely. So let today be the day you stop waiting. Let today be the day you stop searching for validation in places that cannot give it to you. Let today be the day you decide once and for all that you are enough, just as you are. My dear, life is not meant to be walked alone. No matter how strong you are, no matter how much you've learned to stand on your own, there will always be moments when your soul longs for connection, for understanding, for a hand to hold when the road feels too long. And hear me when I say this. There is no weakness in that. There is no shame in needing love, in needing support, in needing people who remind you of who you are when you forget. But listen closely. Who you surround yourself with matter. The people in your life are not just passers-by. They are the voices that echo in your mind, the energy that fills your space, the ones who either lift you up or pull you down. And if you are serious about loving yourself, if you are serious about growing, about becoming, then you must be just as serious about the company you keep. You see, my love, self-love does not exist in isolation. It is not just about how you treat yourself. It is also about what you allow. It is about who you let close, who you trust with your heart, who you give your time and energy to. Because love, true, deep, life-giving love, should not drain you. It should not leave you questioning your worth. It should not feel like something you have to chase or beg for. It should feel like home. And I know it is not always easy to walk away. It is not always easy to say, this is not good for me. Sometimes the ones who hurt us are the ones we love the most. Sometimes we hold on, hoping things will change, hoping they will see our worth, hoping they will love us the way we deserve. But my dear, love should not have to be proven. Love should not have to be earned. Love should be freely given. And if it is not, then it is not the kind of love that will help you grow. You must choose people who choose you. People who pour into you as much as you pour into them. People who celebrate your wins, who hold you when you fall, who remind you of your strength when you feel weak. People who do not ask you to shrink, to dim your light, to be anything other than exactly who you are. That is love. That is what you deserve. And if you find yourself surrounded by people who do not see you, who do not honor you, who do not make room for your growth, then you must be brave enough to walk away. You must be strong enough to say, I love myself too much to stay where I am not valued, because staying in the wrong places will only keep you from finding the right ones. Holding on to what hurts will only keep you from what heals. But oh, my love, when you find the right people, when you find those souls who see you, who hear you, who love you as you are, it is a beautiful thing. It is the kind of love that makes you stand taller, laugh louder, dream bigger. It is the kind of love that reminds you that you are never alone, that you are supported, that you are worthy of the same kindness you give so freely to others. So do not settle. Do not stay in spaces that make you feel small. Do not keep people close just because they have always been there. Choose love that nourishes, love that lifts, love that allows you to become all that you're meant to be. Because the right people will never ask you to be anything less than yourself. The right people will love you fiercely, fully, without condition. And when you find them, oh my dear, hold them close, love them well, grow together. Because life is not just about learning to love yourself. It is about learning to share that love with those who truly deserve it. My dear, if there is one thing I want you to take with you, it is this. You are worthy of love, starting with the love you give yourself. You are worthy of peace, of joy, of kindness, and of spaces that honor your growth. You are not here to merely exist, to shrink yourself for the comfort of others, to seek validation in places that cannot hold your heart. You are here to stand tall, to protect your spirit, to celebrate every step, and to surround yourself with love that lifts you higher. Self-love is not a destination. It is a daily choice, a choice to honor yourself, to speak gently to yourself, to walk away from what does not serve you, and to embrace the person you are becoming. And oh, what a beautiful thing it is to grow, to heal, to rise. So go forward. With love. Go forward with courage. Go forward knowing that you are enough exactly as you are, and that the world is better simply because you are in it. May you always choose yourself. May you always walk in love, and may you never forget the power you hold within. Good luck on your journey, my dear, and thank you for listening. Thank you for showing up for yourself. Thank you.
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the Goldsboro, North Carolina. Home of Seymour Johnson Air Force Base, city of pleasant living, by way of Kate's Pickle Plant, Mount Olive, North Carolina. We're gonna dedicate this song to some of the greatest quartets that ever was and ever been. Spiritual Seven, the Twilight Gospel Singers, the Soul Steerers, and the Dixie Hummingbird. Give them a hand as they come to you in their own way.

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And one old lady, about 82 years old, got up. She said, all I want to tell y'all tonight is that I've been running for Jesus over 50 some odd years. And this is what she said.

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1: This is the Joe Brown Community News Break on WHCR 90.3 FM, the voice of Harlem. I'm Sanji Lopez, your news director. Today is Thursday, May 28th. Expect partly cloudy skies, a high near 74 degrees, and a low around 57 degrees tonight. The sun rose at 5:28 a.m. and will set at 8:18 p.m. Alternate side parking rules are suspended. Meters are in effect. Trash recycling and compost pickup are on schedule, and public schools are open. New Yorkers could soon see a little extra relief in their mailboxes as the state moves forward with a new rebate program aimed at helping offset rising utility costs. More than 8 million New Yorkers will be eligible for rebate checks for up to $200 as part of a roughly $1 billion state initiative included in the budget deal. The payments are designed to help households cope with higher electricity, gas, and heating bills across the state. Officials say eligible residents will receive the payments automatically. No application is required. The State Department of Taxation and Finance will use existing tax return data to determine eligibility and mail the checks directly to qualifying households. In order to qualify, New Yorkers must have filed a state income tax return for the 2024 tax year and meet income thresholds set by the program. Lower income households will receive the full $200 payment, while others may receive reduced amounts depending on earnings and filing status. State leaders say the rebate is part of a broader effort to address affordability concerns and return surplus revenue to taxpayers facing higher everyday costs. In other financial relief news for New Yorkers, New York drivers could also see some relief with their car insurance premiums. Governor Kathy Hochul has announced a package of auto insurance reforms included in the state's fiscal year 2027 budget that aims to lower car insurance premiums for motorists across New York. The reforms are designed to crack down on insurance fraud, reduce costs associated with staged crashes, and limit payouts to bad actors while strengthening consumer protections. According to the governor's office, New Yorkers currently pay some of the highest auto insurance rates in the nation, averaging more than $4,000 per year, roughly $1,500 above the national average. State officials say fraudulent claims and staged accidents have contributed significantly to those high costs. The new measures expand penalties for those who organize stage crashes, prohibit insurers from using factors such as zip code, education level, home ownership, or employment status when setting rates, and require state approval before insurance companies can raise premiums. Governor Hochul says the reforms could ultimately reduce insurance costs for drivers by about 10%, although experts note it may take a year or more before consumers see those savings reflected in their bills. In other news, new screening measures are coming to New York City's John F. Kennedy International Airport as federal officials respond to a growing Ebola outbreak in parts of Africa. Travelers arriving in the United States who have recently been in the Democratic Republic of the Congo, Uganda, or South Sudan will be subject to enhanced health screenings. The screenings include temperature checks, questions about travel history and symptoms, and additional evaluation by public health officials when necessary. The Centers for Disease Control and Prevention say the measures are part of a layered public health strategy designed to reduce the risk of Ebola entering the country. Travelers without symptoms may still be asked to monitor their health after arrival and provide contact information for follow-up by local health departments. Health officials emphasize that the risk of Ebola spreading in the United States remains low and no cases have been reported domestically. The enhanced screenings are being implemented out of an abundance of caution following the World Health Organization's declaration of a public health emergency related to the outbreak. This has been Sanji Lopez with the Joe Brown Community News Break on WHCR 90.3 FM, the voice of Harlem. Stay informed, stay safe, and stay connected to your community.

Cause all I've ever needed is a touch from you. I should try that again. From you. I do it Monday. Y'all know this?

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6: 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I'm Sanji Lopez, your news director. Today is Thursday, May 28th. Expect partly cloudy skies, a high near 74 degrees, and a low around 57 degrees tonight. The sun rose at 5:28 a.m. and will set at 8:18 p.m. Alternate side parking rules are suspended, meters are in effect, trash recycling and compost pickup are on schedule, and public schools are open. New Yorkers could soon see a little extra relief in their mailboxes as the state moves forward with a new rebate program aimed at helping offset rising utility costs. More than 8 million New Yorkers will be eligible for rebate checks for up to $200 as part of a roughly $1 billion state initiative included in the budget deal. The payments are designed to help households cope with higher electricity, gas, and heating bills across the state. Officials say eligible residents will receive the payments automatically. No application is required. The State Department of Taxation and Finance will use existing tax return data to determine eligibility and mail the checks directly to qualifying households. In order to qualify, New Yorkers must have filed a state income tax return for the 2024 tax year and meet income thresholds set by the program. Lower income households will receive the full $200 payment, while others may receive reduced amounts depending on earnings and filing status. State leaders say the rebate is part of a broader effort to address affordability concerns and return surplus revenue to taxpayers facing higher everyday costs. In other financial relief news for New Yorkers, New York drivers could also see some relief with their car insurance premiums. Governor Kathy Hochul has announced a package of auto insurance reforms included in the state's fiscal year 2027 budget that aims to lower car insurance premiums for motorists across New York. The reforms are designed to crack down on insurance fraud, reduce costs associated with stage crashes, and limit payouts to bad actors while strengthening consumer protections. According to the governor's office, New Yorkers currently pay some of the highest auto insurance rates in the nation, averaging more than $4,000 per year, roughly $1,500 above the national average. State officials say fraudulent claims and stage accidents have contributed significantly to those high costs. The new measures expand penalties for those who organize stage crashes, prohibit insurers from using factors such as zip code, education level, home ownership, or employment status when setting rates, and require state approval before insurance companies can raise premiums. Governor Hochul says the reforms could ultimately reduce insurance costs for drivers by about 10%, although experts note it may take a year or more before consumers see those savings reflected in their bills. In other news, new screening measures are coming to New York City's John F. Kennedy International Airport as federal officials respond to a growing Ebola outbreak in parts of Africa. Travelers arriving in the United States who have recently been in the Democratic Republic of the Congo, Uganda, or South Sudan will be subject to enhanced health screenings. The screenings include temperature checks, questions about travel history, and symptoms, and additional evaluation by public health officials when necessary. The Centers for Disease Control and Prevention say the measures are part of a layered public health strategy designed to reduce the risk of Ebola entering the country. Travelers without symptoms may still be asked to monitor their health after arrival and provide contact information for follow-up by local health departments. Health officials emphasize that the risk of Ebola spreading in the United States remains low and no cases have been reported domestically. The enhanced screenings are being implemented out of an abundance of caution following the World Health Organization's declaration of a public health emergency related to the outbreak. This has been Sanji Lopez with the Joe Brown Community News Break on WHCR 90.3 FM, The Voice of Harlem. Stay informed, stay safe, and stay connected to your community.

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3: 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Love Notes with Allison Williams in the Chill Zone on WHCR 90.3 FM, the voice of Harlem. And I'm so excited to have the award-winning saxophonist. 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
4: 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I'm looking forward to the discussion, and it's great to hear your voice.
3: Great to hear your voice too, darling, for more reasons than anybody can even imagine, but we're going to get into that. You know, as we are celebrating Jazz Appreciation Month, we want to give you your flowers while you are yet here to receive them and tell you how much we appreciate all of the contributions, your time, your talent, and all of the God-given gifts that you have given to us in the world of jazz and beyond. Welcome, and we appreciate you.
4: Well, thank you so much, and it's an honor, you know, especially during Jazz Appreciation Month. But, you know, I'm truly believe that there's no I in team, and so it takes a collaboration of all of us to really make it work and be successful, especially for musicians like myself, from musicians to promoters to radio hosts like yourself. It really plays a very important part for us to cycle through the success of different musicians. So thank you again for the platform, and it's a pleasure to be here.
3: I'm glad to have you. And, you know, when you're speaking about all of the different people that it takes to make it happen, I don't think people really realize what it is that, you know, all of the different arms that it takes to make this thing go, because we can't do it alone. You know, we have what it is that we have as our God-given gifts, but, you know, we have to have radio and promotion and marketing, and we have to have the venues, and we obviously have to have our supporters, our fans, and it's just a lot. I think people see us, when we do what we do, we're always smiling, and we're making it look real easy, but oh, it's so many things that it takes to make it happen. And it's like, it's amazing. We have so much information that I'm excited about covering with you in particular, Andrea. We'll get to it as we go forward. But I want you to please let my listeners know who you are, where you came from, how did you get your start, and give us a little background on Andre Ward.
4: Little background history that I'm sitting here speaking with Allison Williams, and I'm sure your listeners know your fantastic journey and voice. I had the opportunity to work with you when we was back doing some Freddie Jackson work and all those tours. So it's a pleasure to be speaking with you. And again, just hope your listeners know that the contributions that you brought to the music industry. So my journey, summarize it, is from Chicago. Grew up on the west side of Chicago at a time that I was very blessed, Allison, because there was a thriving after-school music program in Chicago, which is also has led me to be very passionate about education and really trying to give back to the students, because you and I are having this conversation because we had mentors, we had that guidance. And so from having that opportunity to explore music with the after-school program, I went on a bit of a journey. I started with the drums, then went over to the brass instruments. I tried trumpet, trombone, but it wasn't until I picked the saxophone that I just felt that connection. And, you know, it's just kind of that match made in heaven. I felt it was part of me, felt connected, and just continue to study and work on the craft, which I'm still working on today. It hasn't stopped. Learning never stops. Creativity never stops. So, you know, the music, our journey comes out in our music, and that's something that we will continue to be creative, because, you know, life every day is a different day.
3: And, you know, when you speak about the different programs that were available to you at that time, I often, you know, my heart goes out to the dreamers, you know, dream of making music a part of their life, whether they take it up as a vocation or whether it's just something that they have as an elective. To broaden their horizons, you know, like you said, the growth never stops, the learning never stops, but you have to have a route, you know, that sets you on the journey. And unfortunately, you know, as we go through what it is

Oh, y'all thought we was through? Come on up in here. Come on. Woo! Will y'all bless the Lord with me up in here?

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1: 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I'm Sanji Lopez, your news director. Today is Thursday, May 28th. Expect partly cloudy skies, a high near 74 degrees, and a low around 57 degrees tonight. The sun rose at 5:28 a.m. and will set at 8:18 p.m. New Yorkers could soon see a little extra relief in their mailboxes as the state moves forward with a new rebate program aimed at helping offset rising utility costs. More than 8 million New Yorkers will be eligible for rebate checks for up to $200 as part of a roughly $1 billion state initiative included in the budget deal. The payments are designed to help households cope with higher electricity, gas, and heating bills across the state. Officials say eligible residents will receive the payments automatically. No application is required. The State Department of Taxation and Finance will use existing tax return data to determine eligibility and mail the checks directly to qualifying households. In order to qualify, New Yorkers must have filed a state income tax return for the 2024 tax year and meet income thresholds set by the program. Lower income households will receive the full $200 payment, while others may receive reduced amounts depending on earnings and filing status. State leaders say the rebate is part of a broader effort to address affordability concerns and return surplus revenue to taxpayers facing higher everyday costs. In other financial relief news for New Yorkers, New York drivers could also see some relief with their car insurance premiums. Governor Kathy Hochul has announced a package of auto insurance reforms included in the state's fiscal year 2027 budget that aims to lower car insurance premiums for motorists across New York. The reforms are designed to crack down on insurance fraud, reduce costs associated with stage crashes, and limit payouts to bad actors while strengthening consumer protections. According to the governor's office, New Yorkers currently pay some of the highest auto insurance rates in the nation, averaging more than $4,000 per year, roughly $1,500 above the national average. State officials say fraudulent claims and stage accidents have contributed significantly to those high costs. The new measures expand penalties for those who organize stage crashes, prohibit insurers from using factors such as zip code, education level, home ownership, or employment status when setting rates, and require state approval before insurance companies can raise premiums. Governor Hochul says the reforms could ultimately reduce insurance costs for drivers by about 10%, although experts note it may take a year or more before consumers see those savings reflected in their bills. In other news, new screening measures are coming to New York City's John F. Kennedy International Airport as federal officials respond to a growing Ebola outbreak in parts of Africa. Travelers arriving in the United States who have recently been in the Democratic Republic of the Congo, Uganda, or South Sudan will be subject to enhanced health screenings. The screenings include temperature checks, questions about travel history, and symptoms, and additional evaluation by public health officials when necessary. The Centers for Disease Control and Prevention say the measures are part of a layered public health strategy designed to reduce the risk of Ebola entering the country. Travelers without symptoms may still be asked to monitor their health after arrival and provide contact information for follow-up by local health departments. Health officials emphasize that the risk of Ebola spreading in the United States remains low and no cases have been reported domestically. The enhanced screenings are being implemented out of an abundance of caution following the World Health Organization's declaration of a public health emergency related to the outbreak. This has been Sanji Lopez with the Joe Brown Community News Break on WHCR 90.3 FM, the voice of Harlem. Stay informed, stay safe, and stay connected to your community.
2: Good evening, Harlem. This is Ellis Mojo Malone, but you can call me Mojo. I was honored when Tina asked me to cover for the incomparable Dr. Aisha Sekou. Yeah, that's right. A true pillar of Harlem. A woman who don't just talk about community. She builds it, one life at a time, through street corner resources. And tonight, we're gonna do what Harlem has always done best. We're gonna let the music speak. See, we're warming things up for a very special night. 40 years of WHCR 90.3 FM being the voice of Harlem. Celebrated on International Jazz Day, and baby, they didn't come to play. So what I'm going to do for you this evening is take you on a little musical stroll. We're going to set the mood with sounds from the very artists who be gracing that stage. The deep, soulful vibrations of Mimi Jones. The masterful keys of Luis Perdomo. That fiery rhythm from the Bobby Sanabria Trio. The velvet voice of Allison Williams. And the brilliance of Orrin Evans. Oh yeah, we're going to feel this thing tonight. So go on and settle in, maybe dim the lights a little. Let Harlem wrap around you like it always does. This is Harlem Live on Linux with Dr. Aisha Sekou. I'm not Dr. Sekou, I'm Mojo, your driver for today. No worries, my friends. Like a good jazz melody, she's just on a little improvisational break. Dr. Aisha Sekou will be right back in the groove next week. On WHCR 90.3 FM, and for 40 years we've been the one, the only, the voice of Harlem. Now let's get into the vibrations of Mimi Jones.

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1: This is the Joe Brown Community News Break on WHCR 90.3 FM, the voice of Harlem. I'm Sanji Lopez, your news director. Today is Thursday, May 28th. Expect partly cloudy skies, a high near 74 degrees, and a low around 57 degrees tonight. The sun rose at 5:28 a.m. and will set at 8:18 p.m. New Yorkers could soon see a little extra relief in their mailboxes as the state moves forward with a new rebate program aimed at helping offset rising utility costs. More than 8 million New Yorkers will be eligible for rebate checks for up to $200 as part of a roughly $1 billion state initiative included in the budget deal. The payments are designed to help households cope with higher electricity, gas, and heating bills across the state. Officials say eligible residents will receive the payments automatically. No application is required. The State Department of Taxation and Finance will use existing tax return data to determine eligibility and mail the checks directly to qualifying households. In order to qualify, New Yorkers must have filed a state income tax return for the 2024 tax year and meet income thresholds set by the program. Lower income households will receive the full $200 payment, while others may receive reduced amounts depending on earnings and filing status. State leaders say the rebate is part of a broader effort to address affordability concerns and return surplus revenue to taxpayers facing higher everyday costs. In other financial relief news for New Yorkers, New York drivers could also see some relief with their car insurance premiums. Governor Kathy Hochul has announced a package of auto insurance reforms included in the state's fiscal year 2027 budget that aims to lower car insurance premiums for motorists across New York. The reforms are designed to crack down on insurance fraud, reduce costs associated with staged crashes, and limit payouts to bad actors while strengthening consumer protections. According to the governor's office, New Yorkers currently pay some of the highest auto insurance rates in the nation, averaging more than $4,000 per year, roughly $1,500 above the national average. State officials say fraudulent claims and staged accidents have contributed significantly to those high costs. The new measures expand penalties for those who organize stage crashes, prohibit insurers from using factors such as zip code, education level, home ownership, or employment status when setting rates, and require state approval before insurance companies can raise premiums. Governor Hochul says the reforms could ultimately reduce insurance costs for drivers by about 10%, although experts note it may take a year or more before consumers see those savings reflected in their bills. In other news, new screening measures are coming to New York City's John F. Kennedy International Airport as federal officials respond to a growing Ebola outbreak in parts of Africa. Travelers arriving in the United States who have recently been in the Democratic Republic of the Congo, Uganda, or South Sudan will be subject to enhanced health screenings. The screenings include temperature checks, questions about travel history and symptoms, and additional evaluation by public health officials when necessary. The Centers for Disease Control and Prevention say the measures are part of a layered public health strategy designed to reduce the risk of Ebola entering the country. Travelers without symptoms may still be asked to monitor their health after arrival and provide contact information for follow-up by local health departments. Health officials emphasize that the risk of Ebola spreading in the United States remains low and no cases have been reported domestically. The enhanced screenings are being implemented out of an abundance of caution following the World Health Organization's declaration of a public health emergency related to the outbreak. This has been Sanji Lopez with the Joe Brown Community News Break on WHCR 90.3 FM, the voice of Harlem. Stay informed, stay safe, and stay connected to your community.
2: 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While we strive to bring you the most up-to-date, reliable, evidence-based information to help you live the healthiest life possible, this show does not substitute for an evaluation by a trained and licensed medical professional. It is highly recommended that any advice or recommendations on medications, treatments, nutrition, fitness, preventive services, etc., be implemented under the guidance and supervision of your primary medical provider or appropriate specialist. With that said, we hope that you enjoy and learn from our program, and please be sure to let us know how we can best serve you in future shows.

0: Okay. Good evening, ladies and gentlemen of the listening audience, and welcome back to another episode of the Health in Harlem podcast, now streaming on Podbean, Apple Podcasts, Spotify Podcasts, and soon on Google Play. And ladies and gentlemen, the very devices that you are using to stream these services are kind of what we're talking about today. We're talking about wearables and how they can affect your health and wellness. We have a very special guest with us today, Dr. Titus, who is the professor and chair of biomedical engineering at the University of Buffalo at the State University of New York. And we have our lovely crew. My name is Giorgio Maloof.
1: I'm Reed.
2: And I'm Anastasia.
0: And Dr. Titus, thank you so much for joining us today.
3: Oh, thank you for having me. This is great.
0: So today, we wanted to talk about some of the wearable technology that has exploded onto the scene in the form of watches, pedometers, glasses, etc. And they have been instrumental in promoting health and fitness. Insulin pumps, pacemakers, implantable defibrillators have all prolonged and improved the quality of life of many people with chronic diseases. And so I think they deserve a slot on this week's episode. So running after all those villains, I wonder how many steps Dick Tracy logged onto his smartwatch, or how about the dearth of steps probably recorded by Captain Kirk chilling on the bridge of the Starship Enterprise. Wearable technology has exploded onto the scene. And according to Business Insider, more than 80% of Americans are willing to wear fitness technology. Consumer use of wearable health technology increased from 9% in 2014 to 33% in 2018. That's a rise from 1 in 10 to approximately 1 in 3 of consumers being interested in this kind of technology.
1: Absolutely, yeah. So people all over the place are finding various benefits of wearable technologies. Wearable technologies can provide up to 20% increases in workout efficiency, and can possibly help diagnose and treat various diseases. Also, the data generated by these can provide doctors with up to 15 hours a week being saved just by looking at the data of all their patients. So a survey conducted in 2018 found that nearly 75% of consumers viewed wearables as beneficial in understanding their health status. So welcome to this episode on Health in Harlem, where we're going to discuss various benefits and cons and research behind future wearables. Over to you, Giorgio.
0: So I guess the first question that we have for you, Dr. Titus, is what are wearables?
3: Well, first, again, thank you very much for having me on. I appreciate the opportunity to talk to you and about this topic. And it's a topic I have fun with, so it's easy to talk about. So what are wearables? Broadest sense when we think about wearables is it's a technology that is most likely going to have some electronics. It's going to have some sensors. These are going to be worn on or close to the body. They even can be in the body itself in some cases. And what types of devices? Well, as you mentioned previously, things like the wrist-based devices, like the watches. There's also smart eyeglasses. There are also smart rings that have been being developed. Smart shoes, smart clothing, meaning textiles that are then made into clothes that people wear with sensors and electronics in them, as well as even now smart tattoos that people are developing. And then, of course, implantable devices of various sorts, as you mentioned, for the implantable defibrillators and, the very scary old chip that's implanted under your skin to track you. Which is not really, but
0: I mean, we have our cell phones. I think that's exactly enough of an information breach.
3: That's right. I think so, you've got cell phones, and so why do you need that chip under your skin to track you when you're already tracking yourself?
0: Exactly. And uploading our consciousness pretty much onto the internet. Well, Dr. Tyson, when you said smart tattoos, what exactly did you mean? Is this a literal tattoo that is a medical device, or is this not a medical application?
3: So what people are working on for smart tattoos, I would say, is not yet a medical device. I'm not aware of anything that's being approved yet. It's still pretty early on. The development right now is working on coming up with the right types of inks to use, so that when the tattoo goes on, the ink itself can be conductive. The ink may have also the properties that it may, for example, change color if it senses certain chemicals. So the idea is that the tattoo itself may be an electronic device, or maybe purely a chemical device that it indicates, maybe that your temperature has gone up too high, and then it changes from blue to red or something like that. They're generally going to be much simpler in terms of what they do, but it's an area that people are looking into because of the possibilities and the simplicity of it, really. And it's certainly, in terms of one of the issues with all kinds of wearables, is did you remember to put it on? Did you remember to bring it with you? And how much does it weigh? And is it out of power, et cetera? So if you can get away from that, then using one of these types of tattoos, maybe it's a good way to go.
0: So how did you get into all of this wearable research and the entire field? And when you did get into the field, what did the field look like? I imagine it. If this is how much growth has happened in the past couple of years, I can't imagine from the beginning of your career to now.
3: Right. So I would say that my career. So my research started in artificial vision a few years ago, really pre most modern wearables for sure. But so artificial vision, looking at developing and designing and making computer chips that would mimic how animals see. So when I started, I had two possibilities. Do I want to develop these kinds of smart chips that can see similar to how an animal might see for robotic vision or for human implantable vision? And so it was kind of a debate that went on. And over time, that activity kind of morphed into doing a different type of research, which was more biochemical sensing. So that then led to doing different types of sensors away from vision, some similarities, but some different. So I started doing some different research related to biochemical sensing. And then that morphed into, as kind of the years went by, turned into, okay, well, we're always looking at trying to make these sensors smaller and better and less power, which means they become wearables. So the concept of doing sensing, which is really what my background is, and how do you turn that into a wearable, is just because of the way the technology has grown, and you're trying to come up with new ways of doing the sensing, especially when you're talking about sensing on the body or in the body.
0: And what kind of things are you usually sensing?
3: So in my research.
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0: Good evening, ladies and gentlemen of the listening audience. My name is Maurice Selby.
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0: 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And tonight, ladies and gentlemen, we have joining us from Live On New York, Larry Achan. He is the chief executive officer at Live On New York. And we're going to be talking about that organization, especially pertaining to the importance of organ donation. So really, really important program that we want to bring to you tonight. But before we get into that, we have some announcements to make. Mainly, that is getting vaccinated, ladies and gentlemen. We are in the height of flu season right now, kicking off here in October. I see it rates climbing around me in my clinical work. And with that said, we got to get it done, ladies and gentlemen. Influenza, COVID-19, if you're eligible, the respiratory syncytial virus vaccine, RSV vaccine, you got to get them. Pertaining to the RSV, because we really don't talk about that much, there are two available that are licensed by the U.S. Food and Drug Administration, mainly for use in adults 60 years and older here in the United States. These are the RSV PRF3 or AREXV and the RSV PreF Abrixvo vaccines. And so really, if you're 60 and older, you should have a conversation with your healthcare provider about whether the RSV vaccination is right for you. No maximum age for getting the RSV vaccination. And if anything, those that have any immune compromise, those that have respiratory illnesses, COPD, asthma, lung cancer, you should strongly consider getting that vaccine. On September 12th, the CDC released guidance stating everyone 6 months and older get updated on the COVID-19 vaccine to protect against potentially serious outcomes of COVID-19 illness, especially when we talk about hospitalization and death, right? That is a fact, ladies and gentlemen. Just lay it out there. There's no more debate. It prevents serious illness in individuals, especially when we talk about hospitalization and death. And a bonus, right? Long COVID is real. I see patients with that in my practice in the emergency department. And these vaccines can reduce your chances of developing long COVID if you were to acquire a COVID-19 infection. So many benefits in getting this. And also in terms of us just not having to lock down, and I know nobody wants to go there or talk about that no more. You want to say it's a post-COVID world. Only stay that way if we have enough individuals getting this vaccine so we can keep the rates of transmission as low as possible and keep everybody out of the hospital, right? That was the big crisis that we saw, really just gumming up the works as far as our healthcare system. And so we can avoid all of that by getting this done. Flu, COVID-19, RSV, get the vaccines. I got mine yesterday. I'm on track to get mine early next week as far as the COVID-19. So I'm making my way through them and I'm hoping that you guys do the same. And the last thing that I will say as far as announcements, ladies and gentlemen, although it's getting a little cooler outside, and I know, you know, folks have been out and about getting it in as far as the physical activity, but don't let it stop. This is the time to really, if you have good habits already in that regard, keep them going. If we're talking about, hey, that's going to be my New Year's resolution, well, why not start right now? This way you'll hit the new year running, right? Literally running. So with that said, We encourage you to continue what you've been doing as far as getting that activity, being out and about with loved ones. Get your gear together right now because it's going to get colder. There's no doubt about that, right? But that's not an excuse. And if we talk about anything that can improve our health and really just help us live the healthiest lives possible, physical activity is one of the quickest, cheapest ways in which we can get it done. So that's what we got to do. That about covers it, right, Reed? Anything else you want to get out there, man?
1: That pretty much covers it. The only other thing I wanted to mention was I got my free COVID tests in the mail today. U.S. federal government started doing that again. I know there's not a lot of tools now anymore to help you track your local case counts in your municipalities, but we do still have tools.

0: other than vaccines to help us fight this fight. A significant one, which is COVID tests. And I know I'm guilty of it myself, to be honest. A couple times lately, I've had bad allergies. I wake up in the morning, have a little bit of a sore throat. Is it post-nasal drip? Could it be the start of COVID? I don't know. Am I going to go to work today? Probably. I got to get paid. So I'm happy to have those COVID tests. It went live October 2nd. Their website, covidtests.gov, and I was on there like it was a streetwear drop, waiting to put in my address and have them sent to me. So
1: before you got
0: now, I got my four free COVID tests, and I'm ready to rock and roll. Hopefully, by the next time we record, I'll have received my vaccines. I got to schedule an appointment, but that's up at the top of the to-do list.
1: All right, I got to join you in that one. Thank you, Reed, for bringing that up. That's very important, man. And that's the thing, a point that you made as far as, right, these numbers, remember, you see it on the Times and all of our news organizations, sort of the COVID counts and the number of hospitalizations and deaths, and that we don't see that no more. So the only thing, right, that I can tell you is that from my experience, yes, the rates are going up. There's no debate about that, and that's going to happen. You know, this is why the vaccines are recommended the way they are now, and that this is going to be a seasonal administration of COVID-19 vaccines. And that's because around this year, we're just going to see upticks. There's no question about that. And the way that we can really help control the spread of it is, again, with testing as well. So thank you for bringing that up, Reed. Very important. And now, without further ado, we are going to get to the topic at hand, because I think there's a great segue. And I think Mr. Lenny Achan, CEO of Live On New York, you can probably attest to the challenges experienced as far as organ donation during COVID, right? We don't want to go through that again, ladies and gentlemen.
2: No.
1: But in coming out of that, that's why we have Mr. Achan and Live On New York joining us tonight. And before we get into the conversation, I just want to talk about the awesome work that you guys are doing, the 28,000 live organs transplanted, 24,000 plus health professionals that have been educated on transplant and organ donation in New York, the 594,000 lives improved through tissue donation. We're talking phenomenal work, right? And we want to know, you know, what's behind that. So thank you for joining us.
0: Yeah, and not just that, you guys are blowing up right now, right? Didn't you double your number of donations from 2021 to 2022? You guys are growing as an organization.
2: Yeah, we're growing, and you know, thank you. It's great to be here with both of you and with the listeners, our community, right? And we love our community, most gracious and giving community in the world. And, you know, we saw that during COVID. We see that in crisis. And to get to that last point, you know, we're just the good stewards of these gifts, right? It's the community's generosity that's been increasing over the last 2 years, especially where we've seen, you know, in that 2 year time frame, about a 50% increase in organ donors, in organs transplanted, and in tissue donors, which we'll get to. But yeah, no, thank you for having me.
1: Yeah, no doubt, man. So tell us about, if you can, just some of the history of Live On New York and sort of transplant medicine in New York and beyond.
2: Sure. So Live On New York is one of 56 what you call organ procurement organizations, referenced as OPOs, OPOs, organ procurement organizations. There's 56 of them across the United States, and each one of them is given by the federal government. We're federally designated. So if you have a CO, Live On New York is a federally designated nonprofit. What that means is that we are federally designated to be responsible for donation, working with the community and people who decide, yes, I want to be a donor, whether that's an organ or tissue donor. For us, it's in the five boroughs, Nassau County, Suffolk County, Westchester, and the Lower Hudson Valley. Now, we all know when we talk about geography, that could get a little confusing about what does it all mean. What that means is that's about 13 million lives and across 100 hospitals. And there's a lot of parts of the ecosystem, right? So there is the donor hospital. Every hospital is a donor hospital. A donor hospital is a community hospital, an academic medical center, any hospital you're going to where you have the right to, you know, if you're a first person donor, let's go there first. If you're a first person donor, and, you know, God forbid you get sick, you go to the hospital, a first person donor is when you sign your license or when you sign up on the registry, way before you ever thought, God forbid, you would ever get sick and want to give that gracious, precious gift to another person in need. So that's one way you could be a donor, right? And mm-hmm. a donor hospital. The second way to become a donor is your family or friend or loved one, the authorized party, the authorizing person says, you know what? I know what Mo stood for. I understand while he wasn't a registered donor, he didn't sign up for whatever reason, that he would want to be a donor. And as I'm responsible for my loved one, my friend, my you know, whoever it is to me, I'm going to authorize him to become a donor at that time when, unfortunately, the end of life comes. So we work with the community broadly, right? So when I say that, we are in the community, not in the hospitals only, but in the community, educating, dispelling myths and urban legends, which we'll get to.
1: Mm-hmm.
2: We're also responsible for all things related to honoring that person's right to give that gift. And the way to think about it is think about it as a will. Think about it like you're saying, you know what, just like you give your house to someone, or you have the right to give your car to someone, you have the right to leave your cat to someone. I mean, all of those things, like that is your right, your basic right. You also have a right to say, when I don't need it anymore, when I'm gone, I want to give these gifts of life, the most precious gift you could give, to somebody in need. And we're there for when you're voiceless. We're there for when you were a registered donor or when your family member says, you know what? Yes, I want my loved one to be an organ donor. We're there to hold the family's hand, to advocate for that donor, and to see their wishes through, almost as the trustee or steward of making sure their wishes happen, right? And that's one way to think about it. So we have about 350 staff members made of everything from EMTs and paramedics, nurses, physicians, administrators, executives, business people, logistics people. And they are the people who have to work across these 100 hospitals to honor your gifts of life. Now, I came up as a medical ICU nurse. I was a medical ICU nurse in Mount Sinai, uptown, you know, right there, 98th Street, you know, 98 to 100.
1: Heart of the city.
2: Yeah, heart of the city.
1: Pun intended.
2: Absolutely. I'm a New Yorker, born and raised out of Brookdale in Brooklyn, and I did not know. I did not know better 25 years ago. I didn't know better 3 or 4 years ago. I didn't know a lot about the powerful impact of donation. So if you look at me right now, you think, well, what does that mean? It means I'm a convert. And I'll translate that for you because I think it's so important for the community that we all represent. When I was even an ICU nurse, right? I'm talking post-bachelor degree, medical ICU nurse, and I'd be caring for a patient and a patient may have passed away. And the very organization, the OPO, at the time called the, you know, New York Regional Transplant or NYRT, when they came into my ICU to work with a family or work with a donor, I would get upset. What are they doing? Somebody else needs this bed. They're in the ER. They're upstairs. Nobody ever taught me in my training as a nurse. Nobody ever taught me even through school or anything else that donor in that bed was a VIP who could save 8 people's lives.
1: One donor. That's something I didn't know. 8 people.
2: One donor. Yep. So you got heart, liver, 2 lungs, pancreas, 2 kidneys, and intestine. So one donor could save 8 people's lives, and that's an organ donor. If they're also a tissue donor, they can change and impact the lives of up to 75 to 100 people. One tissue donor. And for the audience out there, you may not realize this, but might have went to the dentist, got an implant, got some bone, had something done. You might have had a burn once upon a time, and they put some skin over it, right? You might have been a weekend warrior. You might have hurt and blew out your knee, ACL, an MCL, a ligament. And you think what they take out of a bag might have been made in a factory, but it's actually coming many times from a gracious donor. who said yes to donation. So many of the audience is sitting there today listening, and they've been a beneficiary of a tissue donor. And that's why that impact is so. So you're talking, you know, reconstructive surgery, cancer, right? Breast cancer, reconstruction for skin, burn victims, corneas, eyes, valves, right? Heart valves, bone, ligaments, dental procedures, right?
1: That's and you know,
0: incredible.
1: It is incredible. And I can echo that confusion or, you know, as a medical student and even as a resident physician practicing in New York, and we would have, you know, really ill patients, whether it was a traumatic injury, other things that had happened, but were still candidates for donation. And I remember, right, it was kind of offsetting to have conversation. I remember your organization calling like, hey, this is, yeah. I was like, wait, this is not done yet. What's going on here? You know, trying to figure it out. And then we would have meetings with the family to talk about these things. We would go through sort of advanced directives, even the wills, right? Legal documentation as far as talking about donation. But when I think about it, and even from your experience being the CEO of the organization, right? This is why it is so crucial. Because one of my major questions was, why would you need an organ, right? Isn't every healthcare provider well-versed on this? Doesn't every hospital have the infrastructure in place to coordinate organ donation procurement and ultimately getting it to, right, transplanting it into an individual to save a life or help an individual? And that's just not there, ladies and gentlemen. Right. That is where this organization, where Live On New York, is just so valuable. And it took me some time to learn it. And I'm so glad that you were able to express that.
2: Yeah,
1: totally. Because it was, I think it is, you know, sort of a common misconception in how complex this is.
2: Yeah,
1: and look, we need an organization like this. Yep,
2: absolutely. Thank you for echoing that. As a clinician and a leader and a community leader, I've been in healthcare for 25 years, right? Bedside for 3 years. The rest of the time, an executive across two academic medical centers in New York, right? Nurse practitioner, nurse, been there, and through all of those travels, I did not even know there were all these people running around to make this happen until I got here. And how'd I get here? To further echo those sentiments that you said, Mo, New York's not been good at this historically. And, you know, for over a decade, they were on corrective action plans and they were not the ideal OPO in the country, probably the bottom 10th percentile. And the result of that is people dying, right? The result of that is not giving our population, our community, the right to say yes to donation. Did it mean that New Yorkers weren't a generous community? No way. Did it mean that they didn't want to donate? No way. What it meant was that we had to show up. We had to show up and ask the question, and we have to change a culture of an entire city and state to understand the truth about donation. Something that even I, only 2 years into this turnaround, because, you know, we were brought in to turn the organization around, and we were brought in to make sure we're honoring our community's wishes. And that's the bottom line, the community of donors' wishes. Show up and ask the question that you used to see at that bedside, Mel. Make sure we get there and say, do you want to be an organ donor? Would you like to live on by helping somebody live on? And in New York, the other thing is only 20% of the people that we approach, patients and families, donor, potential donors that we approach in the hospitals, only about 20% are actually registered donors. Some other states, that number is 70 to 80% when they approach them in the hospital. So if you think about it and you think about our community that's listening tonight, when we enter the hospital, whether it's a physician, a family member, a loved one, whoever it is, we've got to bring them from zero to 100 to start at the beginning of explaining donation and the gift and the opportunity and dispelling the rumors or the myths, as opposed to many other environments where they're already a registered donor and you're entering that environment saying thank you and you're starting the process. So what are we responsible for? A lot of people confuse us with a healthcare company. We have healthcare aspects to us, but if you think of it in the big scheme of things, we're logistics. We have a lot more to do, like with Amazon, and I'll explain why. when we hold that family's hand in that darkest moment, and that's also what you were describing a little while ago, it's complex. It's complex for our nurses and our physicians and our families. It's complex for our community, where in the darkest moment of your life, you're there with a family member, and you have an organization coming in saying, hey, we want to talk to you about donation. Would you like to donate? It's unbelievably stressful, right? In a community of massive different cultures, different beliefs, different religions, right? All the beauty of what makes New York a melting pot is also the challenge for donation. So we were brought in as, if you think about it, we're kind of like a prosecutor becoming a defense attorney, right? We were on the other side of that. We were ignorant about it. We didn't know, even as executives and administrators in hospitals. Mm-hmm. So we recruited a team of like-minded individuals who woke up and said, you know what? I'm a convert. I get it. How could we write a strategic plan for ourselves? How could we support our staff, right? Because our staff makes this happen, who are professionals, to go into the environment and start to educate an entire ecosystem and say, hey, you know what? You could save 8 lives. That's not a person who's just passed away. That's a person who wants to leave a legacy. That's a person whose family wants to remember them by becoming and doing this heroic act. And it's just not right to not give that opportunity to everybody who could possibly want it. That's what we do on the front end. Throughout that voyage, we are arranging all of the diagnostics that may be needed. We do not practice medicine, so people may confuse us with that. An OPO does not practice medicine. We leave that to our physicians. We leave it to our community and our doctors and our hospitals. What we're doing is we're maintaining organ function, and in order to be an organ donor, you got to be ventilated. And then in order to be an organ donor and move through the procurement process, you have to be, brain dead, except in a case of something called a DCD, which is when a family may want to decide, my family member's had enough. But you've passed away. When you become a donor, you've passed away. And that is the only way that you can become a donor, where the procurement happens. Our staff's responsible for that, or they'll work collaboratively with medical teams flying in from all over the country. The clinical process is not up to us. The transplant surgeons in transplant centers all over the United States are deciding whether or not to accept an organ. And there is a federal list, a wait list, right? And that works by acuity. It works from a whole bunch of variables in an algorithm. So the process is we hold the family's hand, we get them through that process, go to the operating room, they make that heroic gift to those in need while we are working through the wait list. And we are working on a whole bunch of variables to present them to transplant centers for the sickest patients first all over the country. And then transplant centers can decide, yes, no, no, no, yes. And we go down that list, we get them to the sickest person. And after that, it's plane, trains, and automobiles. Whether it's hail, snow, rain, sleet, doesn't matter. Through the flood the other day, our team was out there, basically swimming to the hospitals they needed to be at and resulting in procurement of organs from our precious community to result in saving lives across the country, right? Every day. So that is what a lot of people don't realize. So if you see a bunch of people jumping out in scrubs or wearing Levon t-shirts or outfits or raid jackets at JFK or LaGuardia or Teterboro, and you see them with a box running into that airport, if it's a commercial flight, there's a kidney in that box going to save somebody's life somewhere in the country. That's the visual aspect that our community may not have known even existed here in New York, because I didn't even know it existed in New York, and I've been in healthcare for 25 years.
1: One thing that that I think we ought to focus on, because what you mentioned as far as sort of us being a lower the 10th percentile for the country in New York State, I would say that that's disappointing, especially when we talk about just the area downstate that you mentioned as far as New York City and sort of surrounding areas, Long Island, 13 million individuals. That's disappointing, man. So what are some of the barriers?
2: We've made progress. So we were, brought in to turn the organization around. and to do all of the stuff that we just talked about. And that started in 2022. And in 2022 to 2023, we, you know, and when I say we, I mean our community, right? Because we're there for our community, but our community donated more than ever, broke every city and state record, and increased organs transplanted by 30%. So we increased in 12 months by 30%. If you look at that period of January 2022 to about last week, we've increased the amount of organ donors, organs transplanted, and tissue donors by 50%, right? So that's what we're talking about. So we've made tremendous progress in leaping forward. And, you know, while the government and the measures were regulated by CMS, and while the government and, you know, the measures changed to try to continue to increase lives saved, we want to raise the tide for all boats, right? We want to communicate broadly. We hope somebody's listening to this in any state. It's not about competition. It's about getting the word out about donation. So yeah, it was disappointing. When I was recruited by the board to come and do this role, it ripped my heart out when I heard what you're hearing today. And when the recruiter was speaking to me, I was at Hospital for Special Surgery for 6 years as the president of innovation there. Prior to that, I was at Mount Sinai. I did about 12 different roles there since 1998 on both the school and hospital side. But when this recruiter was talking to me and showed me these stats, I'm thinking, that's my family. Those are my friends. Those are my neighbors. These are both on the donor side who should have the right to do it, and on the recipient side who are praying for a moment for somebody to make a decision. And I reflected back to being a MICU nurse and the contradiction of myself, where here I was in the MICU. I had bed A and bed B. Bed A was someone who passed away, and I was getting upset at the organ procurement organization coming in because my colleagues had a patient that was crashing in the ER and I needed to get him upstairs. But you know who was in bed B? In bed B was a patient waiting for a liver who was dying. And little did I know, and I reflected back only, what, 2 years, two and a half years ago, I reflected back to 20-something years ago, where I said the solution to bed B was in bed A. And I didn't know better. What could I have done differently as a nurse, as an NP, as an administrator, as an executive? What could I have done differently? I better start now. And, you know, that's why we're here, and we recruited unbelievable talent to come in. And the staff who's been there is unbelievable. Our staff who's been there have been doing this, and their deeds have far exceeded anyone even knowing they existed. Right? And so that's been the big lesson. That's why we were brought in to do this. And, you know, also in our communities of color, that was another thing that New York had published, you know, publications on, basically trying to say that the New York downstate area was explicitly racist when it came to this. Right? In fact, in 2021, 68% of our donors were non-white. In 2022, same thing, trended into the 60s. Of Black, Hispanic, and Asian. And in 2023, we're exceeding those numbers from 2022 in the Black community, Hispanic community, and Asian community, because we invested in community programs, liaisons, people who represent the community, right, for diversity of thought. So we're really happy about that. So tremendous progress has been made. And as a result of that, we've been able to also advocate to have about 4 billion unpaid media views. So 4 billion unpaid media impressions in the last 23 months for our donors and their families. And that was because we started to change a culture and the media embraced it. And you might remember Officer Morrow. You might remember, you know, Ted Moore in Harlem, right, in early 2022. And his partner was a donor, right? And firefighters and, you know, people in our community every single day, just everybody listening, right, who decided to say yes, yes, yes, yes, and saved more lives than ever as a result of donation in New York State's history.
1: So is there, because I feel like one of the major barriers. And you kind of touched on these points as far as individuals' mistrust of organizations like Living on New York. Not even that, just starting with the hospitals or other healthcare institutions that individuals are in, you know, where they might be candidates for donation.
2: Yeah.
1: How do you combat that? Because I think one of the bottlenecks, at least from what you laid out, seems to be, hey, we just need more donors, period. Mm-hmm. Right. That's number one. But then how do we get past that, especially in marginalized or minority groups?
2: Yeah.
1: How do we get past that mistrust, or what do you do as far as messaging to address that concern, which I think you would agree as well, you know, considering the history of mistreatment in this country, exploitation in this country when it comes to medicine. How do you sort of deal with that or grapple with that?
2: Great question. So, you know, first off, whatever we're doing is working, because we're probably up about 15% in those same communities of color here in New York just in 2023. And we're watching that carefully, you know. So I'll address a couple parts of it, and I'm going to make it about me as well, right? So a couple years ago, I believed half of the stuff that I know better than to believe right now, right? Mm-hmm. And, you know, some of these things were that certain religions don't allow donation. That's a big one. And we've talked to, you know,
1: actually thought the same thing. Yeah.
2: We've talked to religious leaders of every single religion, and there's no real reason that should be forbidden. And we will get people to speak to families if necessary who are of the same culture or religion, who are Live on New York staff, who are Live on New York professionals, and they say yes to donation. When they understand, you know, that particular scripture, or what's the understanding of it, or what is the teaching of it. So that's a big one. Every major religion accepts donation to save lives as a result of saving lives, right? The next one that relates to all of us in this call, we might have believed it ourselves at one point, is, hey, you know what? If I'm brought into an ER and they know I'm an organ donor, they might let me die. So
1: I've definitely heard that before.
2: Yeah, me too. Yeah. And listen, I'm being real, right?
1: Been accused of that.
2: You know, maybe in a long time ago, I think I might have believed there was a possibility that was true before I know what I knew today, right? And you hear these things, and they become folklore. They become teaching, right? Urban legends in New York are really like teachings that we start to believe whether they're true or not, right? And especially in communities of color, and just generally, just as New Yorkers, it's New York culture for that to happen, right? We believe sometimes what's on the street, and that's a big one. But here's the reality of it. When you're brought into an emergency room, and you know there's more from practice too, right? It's like, nobody cares. Nobody's even asking if you're an organ donor. The physicians, nurses, the medical professionals in an ER are trying to save your life. Matter of fact, none of them have nothing to do with transplant. So no one's even thinking about that. Like, let's talk about our DS, our donor service area. So we have over 100 hospitals. 9 of them have transplant programs in them.
1: Mm-hmm.
2: So right there, right there, the majority
1: that
2: of
1: just them, told you exactly.
2: Exactly. They don't even have, number two, it doesn't work that way. Number three, transplant surgeons aren't even engaged or thinking about that. It's a myth and a legend that comes out of Hollywood and movies and series. And
1: it's not like the surgeon is walking by and says, oh, look at that heart. I could use that.
2: Yeah,
1: like,
2: it doesn't work like that.
1: Yep.
2: Oh, my cousin needs something. Let this. No, I've seen the movies too. We all have. Doesn't work that way. At least not in the United States of America, especially New York, right? Mm. So that's a big one that prevents people from registering to be donors, right? And it's interesting. You think about it, in New York, only 20% are registered donors, but when we ask, people are saying yes. So mm-hmm. there's also this mode of telling your family, hey, I want to be a donor, but I'm not going to sign up. But if something happens to me, make sure that I donate. That happens a lot with our staff. So that's another big one. Another big one is that you'll have to have a closed casket at a funeral if you're an organ donor. You know, that's not true. And there's a host of other ones. I'm too old. That's another one. No, oldest donor was like 96. Matter of fact, a 93-year-old New Yorker saved a 60-something-year-old person's life with a liver transplant, who, you know, a year later was at Disney World with their grandchildren. And then the big, broad, varying diseases. I have this, I can't be. I have that, I can't be. None of that's true. You don't worry about that. You leave that to the transplant surgeons, the transplant centers, to the physicians. You leave that to them. They'll determine whether or not the gifts of life that you're giving to others are healthy enough for people in need. So that's one of the biggest ones that people believe. And it's not just register to be a donor, communicate with your family that you want to be, and let the process work with our medical professionals. To answer a question about that distrust, it's having conversations like this, being getting into the community and sitting on a stage and sitting in a church and sitting in a mosque and sitting in a stadium and saying, you know what? I believed it too. But when you actually think about it and look at it, I know better now. And that's one way to do it. Another way to do it is we're hiring, you know, staff who are from the same religions, cultures, people who understand the culture that we're engaging with and why people may believe this. And getting out there in the community, doing hundreds of events a year to dispel the myths and dispel the rumors. And, you know, lastly, it's hard, because what we're really talking about is how do you change culture in New York? And that's a whole book into itself, right? How do you change culture in New York? And that includes the culture in our medical community. The hardest part is there's a lot of misinformation out there. And sometimes it's Hollywood, sometimes it's the media, sometimes there's a great story somebody wants to put out because of sensationalism, and it sets the community back to have that distrust. And that's the biggest thing that we combat every day, to do more positive messaging and more truthful messaging than not. But that's been the primary strategy, is get out there and have the conversation. And it's the same thing with nursing. I'm a nurse. It's the same thing with medicine. If you leave a blank in a sentence, somebody's going to fill it in. So we've got to fill it in with the truth. Same thing with vaccination. Same thing with so many other disease processes. If you leave that blank out there for somebody, somebody else is going to
1: somebody. Oh, definitely. Oh, Utah. I know that. I think we've experienced that once up in Harlem. But as far as so, and even in engaging, right? Because I think one of the things that we've seen, especially with COVID and the messaging around everything from masking to vaccination to, right, even what we have to do now in a quote unquote post-COVID world, sometimes these messages can miss the mark. They can exacerbate misinformation or misconceptions that are out there. So how have you guys, in your success, I'm actually asking you this as a tip for us too, on our program, right? And how do you get this so right to see the, you know, the 50% increases in sort of organs donated and just these phenomenal improvements? There's something you guys are doing right, and what would you say is sort of that
2: this may sound approach? Funny. Yep, this may sound funny, but there's for us, we read the regulations that existed for 30-40 years, and we actually followed them. I would love to sit here and say that I've used the best part of my innovative brain and my whole history and commercialization, innovation, and everything else that I may be known for professionally. I wish I could tell you that. The reality is that, you know, and this is true in many, many parts of the country, but especially New York, we've been that boiling frog of getting away from the original thesis and the original mission. So we're going to keep it real, and we're going to talk about that right now. And this will be what's true for you, and this will be what's true for any entity out there. Don't forget the day one reason on why you started. Don't forsake who you're there for. An organ procurement organization is there for donors, people who no longer have a voice, who no longer have an advocate, who may be in a bed with no one there to say, I had a deal with myself to give these gifts to someone in need. Who is here to hear me now? Right? And we got far away from that. We got so far away from it that we forgot about the donor. There is no discipline of donation in the medical community. It's not like cardiology, oncology, transplant. There isn't. The concept for it, just that there's no sponsor for it. There's no executive in charge of it, right? So once upon a time, when this was all constructed and thought about brilliantly and regulations were put around it, there wasn't a lot of follow through and actually following them. So we got there, we scratched our heads and we're like, did they really get this wrong back in the day? Or from a human rights point of view, let's look at this. From a human rights point of view, let's look at this and let's make it simple. You can't have a recipient without a donor. Right? So one big part of it was, how do we engage with media? How do we engage with the community to not forget the donor? Because you can't have a recipient without a donor. So you may have seen a tremendous amount of media around our donors and donor families.
1: Mm.
2: We started to engage with them and say, tell your story, tell it to the community. You are New York. Tell everybody about the conversation. Tell everybody about the lives saved. And the whole shift went back to the donor, 4 billion unpaid impressions.
1: Mm-hmm.
2: We shifted the conversation back to the original origin, the thesis, and we followed the regulations. And that's really hard because you get attacked when you're trying to change a culture, when you're trying to move things back to where they used to be after they've been forgotten for decades,
1: mm-hmm.
2: you get attacked. And when you're putting a stress and a pressure on an ecosystem, you get attacked. So it's not been easy, but what has made it easy is our community who knows, who will sit there and they will say, you know, somebody showed up. Somebody asked me the question. I never thought about it before. I didn't think I'd ever be for this. But all these years later, I'm now best friends with my recipient.
1: Mm.
2: I walked down the aisle with them.
1: That's wild.
2: They consider me their mom. And I watched the birth of what I consider my grandchild after my son's heart is in this woman, right? Right? That's a real story. And there are thousands of these real stories that each deserve their own movie that we get to see every day. It's alchemy. You have the worst things happening to people in New York, right? And in that darkness, you're able to take that worst thing that's happened, whether it's natural or most of the time not, right? And again, we're talking gunshots, right? We're talking electrocution and stabbing and suicide and fentanyl all day, every day. And you're in that darkest moment with that family. They're trying to make sense of it all. And what they can give the world is life from their loved one's death.
1: Like literally.
2: Literally. So we went back to the origin and we checked ourselves and said, what was this all about? What was it for? And how far away have we come from the original intent of the community advocacy that needs to happen as an OPO? And we went back to it. So I'd love to tell you, you know, other stuff. I mean, the other stuff that we've done is we've self-reflected and said, all right, so I'm from a West Indian background. I'm a New Yorker. I was born in Brooklyn, raised in Queens. I live in Long Island, you know, and I'm standing here. I'm like, I represent each part of the community who has believed something different about donation. So how do we write a strategic plan for ourselves? Right? I had an uncle who congratulated me for becoming.
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4: The New York State Community Commission on Reparations Remedies will hold a public hearing from 12 to 4 p.m. on Friday, May 30th in Harlem at the National Urban League Conference Center located at 117 West 125th Street. 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Again, the New York State Community Commission on Reparations Remedies public hearing will be taking place at the end of this month. 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